0: press conference on Tuesday and invoked a section of federal law in the latest in a series of sweeping executive actions that have defined his second term. Among the most controversial of the actions is an executive order reducing the number of recommended childhood vaccines from 18 to 11, a move backed by Health Secretary Robert F. Kennedy Jr. that the Centers for Disease Control and Prevention say are not supported by scientific evidence. The president says the order was motivated by concerns about a link between vaccines and autism, a claim repeatedly debunked by multiple studies. James Goodison is in Washington.
1: It effectively calls for fewer childhood vaccines. It also recommends splitting up a variety of vaccines that children would be expected to get, including most notably the MMR shots. That's for measles, mumps and rubella. Normally they're given all in one, but the Trump administration now recommending instead that it's done separately. And then alongside that as well, also trying to tell schools to reduce the number of vaccines they require children to have in order for them to attend. So it's a pretty sweeping measure.
0: Inghams have expanded the lockdown of their poultry farms to all Australian states as the H5 bird flu spreads. The chicken giant says it's been expanding biosecurity measures since an initial lockdown in Western Australia in late June. There have been 231 cases of the virus strain recorded across the country so far, all of them in wild birds. Less than 2% of Victorian motorists seeking compensation for damage caused by potholes are receiving payouts. Kiara Parker takes a look.
2: Secret government data obtained only after a Freedom of Information request confirms 98% of pothole cases are rejected. The Herald Sun reports just 23 drivers from 1,809 cases were compensated. It comes after more than 30 cars were damaged after hitting a monster pothole on the Princes Highway between Bunyip and Narnagoon on Monday.
0: The Australian dollar is buying 70.6 US cents. This is Air News. Firstly to rugby league, and with only a handful of games left in the Broncos season, there are fears Brisbane skipper Adam Reynolds has played his last game. The 36-year-old intends to retire at season's end, but has recently been sidelined with ongoing injuries. Veteran Ben Hunt believes Reynolds is a 50-50 chance of pulling the boots back on.
3: He's working his backside off to try and get back for the last couple of the games a year and, you know, finish his career, I guess. You know, it's not going to be on great terms because we're not playing finals, but finish his career, you know, out on the footy field with his teammates and doing the thing he loves. You know, I definitely think he's still a chance.
0: An independent KC will examine Geelong's response to the AFL's Please Explain in the concussion saga to determine if it has broken any AFL rules. The Cats have made Jake Colajasny unavailable for selection from all football. In soccer, Juventus have beaten Palermo in the final match of the Calcio Italiano Perth series. Nadia Scurria was there.
4: More than 15,000 football fans packed into HBF Park for the final night of Italian football in Perth. Crowd favourite Kenan Yildiz opened the scoring for Juventus, helping his side to a 2-0 victory over Palermo. The Rosanero fought hard to the end but couldn't break through the Juventus defence. The match caps off the Calcio Italiano Perth series, which also saw Inter.
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6: And it is cool out there. I think the wind has dropped a little since I came across the car park earlier. It certainly was incredibly bitey at that point, and probably worth staying at home if you had the option. Temperatures in the Shoalhaven, we've got just on 14 degrees in Nowra. Feels like 7.5, so don't take the 14 as being something you can breeze out into in your boardies and T-shirt. It's probably not advisable. It's 13 degrees in 14 degrees an hour, 14 in the Bay and Basin area, and 17, did I read that right? 17 down in Ulladulla. You've come up in the world. Absolutely. Must be a little bit more sheltered where you are there. 17 feels like 15. Okay, well, that's not too bad at all. But Nowra, you're sort of copping the winter bite this morning. The week ahead, let me see, that wind should be easing. We've got a little bit more to go in an hour or so, so it might pick up again. So don't be terribly despairing if that happens. Ulladulla seems to be still blowing where you are, going by the chart that I've got here. But the good news is that by tomorrow morning, we should be down to much calmer wind conditions for the rest of the week, which is something I think we can all look forward to and have a little quiet celebration about. There is some showering conditions on the way. From Friday afternoon into evening, the rainy stuff will start. It looks like there's 5 mils in that late shower on Friday right across the Shoalhaven, but more concentrated rain for you down there in Ulladulla. 5 to 10 mils for Saturday and Sunday, so that outdoor activity you had in mind might be getting a bit of a postponement. 10 to 20 on Monday and back to 5 to 10 on Tuesday. Now, we're not quite so concentrated up here, up to 5 mils Saturday, Sunday, 5 to 10 Monday, Tuesday. So the Brolly will get a little bit of a workout this weekend. So if you've put it somewhere you didn't think you were going to need it for a little while, it looks like you might have to go and scratch around and find it. The UV index is moderate. The fire danger rating is moderate also for the next 4 days. That showering conditions might bring that down a little bit. The daytime temperatures for Nowra this week, the range is between 16 and 19, and the nighttime minimum 6 to 9. Ulladulla, your daytimes are 15 to 18 degrees, and nighttime minimums 9 to 12. The sun rose this morning at 6:42, 18 minutes to 7. It will set this evening at 24 minutes past 5, and last light is 5:50 or 10 to 6. I'm Jane. 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Here's Cat Stevens lamenting a lonely Saturday night to come.

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You can do that here on Triple U with our Artist of the Month show every Tuesday at 11 a.m. and Sunday at 8 p.m. We hope you can stay tuned for the Artist of the Month show here on your community station, Triple U FM.

Little River Band there with Shut Down, Turn Off. And before that, we had Jeremy from Zoe Elliott, who is a local lass, with our part of our Artist of the Month. Here she is, our Artist of the Month for August. Lovely song, Jeremy. And at the top of the hour, Cat Stevens with another Saturday Night. Sad song about a fella having to think about blowing this town because he can't find the person he needs to be with on a Saturday night. You'd be aware from the news that there's been this terrible earthquake in Colombia. Not that far away in distance and time from the one in Venezuela recently. And there may actually be a link, but the great destruction, it was a fairly sizable earthquake, certainly, but the great destruction of quite so many buildings is a lot down to building standards that are allowable in that place. Now, we've seen this in other areas, say in Mexico City some years ago. There was an earthquake and a lot of buildings came down. In a lot of countries, the building standards are not really sufficient. A lot of it's down to the socioeconomic conditions in the country. More expensive, more substantial buildings are more expensive to build. Of course, you need to get your people into houses. And so the building of the construction of these buildings is minimal, to say the least, which all serves very well until something like this goes wrong. As long as the ground stays still, things are good. There's an article here written by Ryan Holt. He's a senior lecturer in structure and earthquake engineering, structural earthquake engineering at the University of Newcastle. This is from The Conversation. The title of the article is Columbia Earthquake Has Killed At Least 132. My research helps explain why it was so destructive. This is interesting, and sometimes when you see people wanting to just knock up a room on the back of their house, not worrying about telling the council, which of course is a silly way to go, if something goes wrong later on, the ground not quite as stable as you thought, that thing can come down with catastrophic results for anybody who was in the structure at the time, which is why our building standards are meant to be, at least meant to be, so stringent in this country. His article reads, locals and officials in Colombia have begun a massive search and rescue effort to find survivors of a powerful earthquake that struck near San Jose del Palma in Choco, with major damage observed in the cities of Cali, Manizales and Pereira. At least 132 people have already been confirmed dead, with that number expected to rise significantly in the coming hours and days. Thousands of homes have also reportedly collapsed or been damaged. The United States Geological Survey said the magnitude 7.4, so it wasn't a little one, earthquake occurred primarily due to strike slip faulting at a depth of approximately 110 kilometres. In simple terms, a strike slip earthquake occurs when two blocks of Earth's crust slide horizontally past one another rather than moving up or down. This comes just a month or so after earthquakes in Venezuela, which may have destroyed or damaged more than 58,000 buildings and which took the lives of thousands. It's far too early to tell whether the earthquake in Colombia is connected to the one in Venezuela, but there's some evidence from Australia that nearby earthquake faults can communicate with one another. A seismic slip on one fault can effectively transfer stress to another nearby fault, causing an earthquake. The author has spent years experimentally testing reinforced concrete structures, some specifically designed to Colombian construction practices. The research suggests we shouldn't be surprised that so many buildings collapsed in this disaster, and also that we should be concerned about the many other regions around the world with similar practices. There's a graphic here, a map showing the magnitude, 7.4 magnitude at 110 kilometre depth, showing its epicentre on the map for people wanting to have a little bit more detail.
Building practices in Colombia. In building slabs, beams and columns provide resistance to gravity loads, but reinforced concrete walls are needed to resist lateral loads from wind and, in rare but extreme cases, earthquakes. But in Colombia, many buildings have thin concrete walls, typically 7 to 10 centimetres thick. For those of you who still like to convert these things, 10 centimetres is 4 inches. That's not much of a wall, really. They only have a single layer of steel reinforcement, commonly electro-welded wire mesh, which is very brittle and ruptures quickly. The thinness of the walls also means that confinement, where hooped steel is placed at the edges of a wall to help prevent concrete crushing, is near impossible to place during construction, nor is it required in the building standards. Along with colleagues from three Colombian universities, the author ran full-scale tests at the Earthquake Engineering and Structural Dynamics Laboratory at the Federal School of Technology in Lausanne in Switzerland on concrete walls built to match Colombian common practice, construction practice. We wanted to find out how these walls perform when shaken the way an earthquake shakes a building. The results were concerning even before Monday's earthquake. When an earthquake shakes a building, the ideal situation is for many small cracks to form at the base of the steel reinforcement, the steel reinforced wall. This distributes the stress. If a single large crack forms because of the low amount of steel, the stress is concentrated. This causes the reinforcing bars to rupture and the wall to fail. But the walls on these buildings are so thin, even if there was enough steel reinforcement, they're still liable to fail during an earthquake. Our experimental tests showed there's just not enough strength for these walls to survive significant ground shaking. This unfortunately doesn't appear to be a rare or isolated design choice. It's standard practice across the Latin American region. A 2018 survey of 9 buildings in Cali, one of the cities hit by Monday's earthquake, found that 90% had walls with a single layer of reinforcement and 30% had walls 100 millimetres thick or thinner. So 10 centimetres thick or thinner. So it's not isolated to South America. In 2011, a magnitude 6.3 earthquake caused widespread damage to the city of Christchurch, taking the lives of 185 people. Most reinforced concrete buildings designed post-1980s performed well. This was owing to the design principles introduced at that time, which required engineers to carefully think about the placement of steel to allow the structures, including the walls, to deform and resist the earthquake actions. However, some of the collapses observed were in buildings designed before these principles were introduced. One such example is the Pine Gould building. Its collapse was likely the result of a low amount of steel used in thin concrete core walls, where a single crack is thought to have formed, concentrating the stress. Until recently, this type of design practice, thin walls with typically a light amount of reinforcing steel, was also allowed under the Australian Standards for Concrete Structures. After the Christchurch earthquake, this design practice became a concern for the structural and earthquake engineering community, and the Australian standards were revised in 2018 to help prevent this type of structural fail in future designs. However, a proliferation of lightly reinforced thin concrete walls likely exists in the building stock of Australian cities built before this revision. Testing on walls built to this same practice, including some conducted here in Australia, has shown they perform just as poorly as their Colombian counterparts under earthquake loading. This is concerning, as Australia is not immune to strong earthquakes. There's a map in here of plate boundaries, which you can look up in a lot of sources. You can see that the plate boundaries are basically, Australia is, I won't say immune, but largely protected from huge earthquakes, really big damaging ones like the Newcastle one we had all those years ago, for the simple reason that the continent of Australia rides on its own plate. We don't have any serious major plate boundaries within this country landmass itself. New Zealand, of course, known as the Shaky Isles, entirely different, and all the way through Indonesia, New Guinea to the north of us, up around Asia, there's the complete loop there of what's known as the Pacific Ring of Fire. Volcanoes and earthquakes abound all the way around there,
right down the east coast of the United States, where, of course, you find San Francisco and Los Angeles, right through Mexico, into the northern part of South America. There's quite a substantial amount of fracturing possible in all of those areas. So you can understand why these things, these events happen in those places, but it doesn't mean we're immune. You can actually find, and it's not in this article, but maps of Australia showing stress fractures in the continent itself, which is why we get rumbly bits. Mostly buildings don't get destroyed. The Newcastle earthquake all those years ago was significant, of course, in its exception in that regard. But mostly you'll find out around areas like, I think, Dalton in New South Wales, out near Yass, is one of the shakiest places in our local region. They often get little mumbles and grumbles, things that, you know, shake the crockery and rattle the kitchen cupboards and so on. But generally things don't fall down. But, of course, in places like Colombia, and as we've seen in Venezuela and in other places, it doesn't show as far in this map. It doesn't go over as far as Turkey. But we know there were big earthquakes there not so long ago. Many of those places, it's clear there's a difficulty between getting sufficient housing for people that is of an okay standard and getting to get people into houses and building those buildings in such a way that when you do get the earth moving under your feet, then that's something that will stand firm for them. Absolutely. I'm Jane, this is Community Access. It is 10:32, so 28 minutes to 11 on Triple UFM. Here's Brian Ferry.

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0: Billy Joel there. You may be right. I may be crazy. Before that, we had Let's Stick Together from Bryan Ferry and Shut Down, Turn Off from Little River Band. My next guest this morning is going to talk about that feeling of being a little crazy. She is Dr. Renee Ireland from the University of Southern Queensland, and she is a clinical psychologist. And one of the things we're going to be talking about is the pressure of being the costume maker in the family when children have school and dance and other performance events. Renee, good morning. And welcome to the program.
1: Good morning. Thank you for having me.
0: My pleasure indeed. Reading this little media release from the media department at USQ just took me immediately back to a moment many years ago when I had two in primary school, one at high school. My primary school daughter was doing ballet, tap and jazz. The concert was coming up. I chose to make the costumes rather than pay somebody else to do it because I simply didn't have the money. And I just had so much to do, and I was sitting at the traffic lights here in town, and I just thought, how am I going to get through this? This is not terribly uncommon for parents, is it?
1: No, it's not. And I think it's becoming more and more common. There's, like you said, there's dance, there's book week coming up. We've got, you know, concerts and various things, and parents are under so much pressure to get it right and, you know, make all these costumes. It's really stressful.
0: One of the costumes I made for my elder daughter years ago was a book week thing for school. They always had a book week evening up at the local hall, and she was besotted with the Phantom of the Opera. So I got a packet of bandage, that the plaster impregnated bandage you get from the chemist, and we made a mask onto her face for the Phantom, you know, with that white mask he has and so on. And she was very impressed with the costume, and there were a whole lot of witches and various other people around the place, but she was the only Phantom, so she quite enjoyed that event. But yes, it's not an overnight thing. It's not a sit down and come up with a costume in 5 minutes thing, is it?
1: No, absolutely not. And I think this can be part of the pressure sometimes, because sometimes parents are only finding out about things that are needed the night before, which is really stressful. But sometimes we've got time to plan ahead, which is great. I think it's so important where we can to have those conversations with our kids to go, what is it that you want? But also, what's reasonable to do in the amount of time we have? How much money do we want to spend on this? And what effort are we prepared to put in? Given, like you said, when you're balancing multiple kids and different needs, it's a lot that we need to be thinking about.
0: Absolutely so. And the big thing, I think the schools have largely got rid of this problem now because they have WhatsApp groups and so on, for parents actually can read on their own phones in real time what's coming up, whereas the note that used to get lost in the bottom of the school bag with squashed banana on it was always the deadly thing, because you'd have the kids saying that afternoon, oh, it's book week tonight. Where's my costume?
1: Absolutely. But, you know, I also find that there are so many emails and WhatsApp groups and those types of things that I still find, even now where I'm not relying on those paper notices to come through, it's still so easy to miss some things. And I, you know, definitely have things like book week and concerts and things creep up. And, you know, they're there before you know it.
0: Absolutely. When I was a kid, I wanted to do dancing, and my mother refused to allow it because she didn't want to be involved in the costumes.
1: Well, that's it. You've either got to make them yourself, which is really stressful, or it can cost a lot of money sometimes with these costumes and what's needed, which can put so much pressure on families.
0: Absolutely so. So what's the best approach for parents with this sort of thing coming around? Obviously, reading all of those emails and WhatsApp messages is important to give you plenty of notice. Book week, of course. My opt-out is just going and finding big pieces of cardboard and turning the kid into a book rather than a character. But what's the best defence for parents against the complete overwhelming attack?
1: I think there's a couple of things. Like I said, deciding early how much time, money and effort you're prepared to put in is really important. I think ideally where families can start with what you've already got. And so often, you know, if you're anything like me, I've now got a costume box with wigs and various things in there, and I'll always encourage the kids to go and have a look in there first. Let's see what we can make at home. But also, You know, I have conversations with my kids in terms of what I'm able to do, and I'm not a sewer, so there's limitations there. But for other families, when that is something you're able to do, it's saying this is what we can do, and this is how we might go about it, and then working together and talking with your children in terms of, you know, what their ideas are and where possible. You know, I think dance costumes might sometimes be a little bit different, but say with Book Week, where you can get children involved, have them be involved. Let them have a go at sort of crafting some ideas and putting things together. And, you know, some families really are able to go out there and create elaborate costumes, which is amazing if that's what they love to do. But for other families, you know, it might be, letting the kids do it. And it's okay if it's not perfect, but there's fun and creativity and really leaning into that side is, I think, really important.
0: Yes, I think that's a big one too. And some parents are very good at getting their kids to get their imaginations in gear, and others kind of miss that imagination boat themselves, and so they just seem to think that all of the pressure falls on them. And the idea of the big old, you know, wicker basket in the corner of the kids' playroom or something, which has got all the costumes in it, things that are not valuable, but can be dressed up with a little bit of bling or something, and must never overlook the value of face paint. There's an enormous amount of potential witch in every child if you just pile the green face paint on. Absolutely.
1: And I think sometimes we parents can feel lost in needing to have an elaborate costume, that it needs to be Facebook worthy or social media worthy, but really you're 100% bang on. A bit of face paint, or, you know, a prop or something that indicates I'm a witch or I'm Harry Potter or I'm whatever, it's enough. Kids are happy with that, and it doesn't have to be, you know, if you don't have the time and space or the resources to make it over the top, then don't. You know, just work on what you've got, find a couple of key things to kind of you know, get the costume across and run with it. Because I honestly think there's a really valuable lesson there for children that good enough is good enough. We don't have to have, you know, things that are, it doesn't have to be perfect all the time. It doesn't have to be, you know, something over the top for it to be good enough and to suit the purpose and still have an amazing, creative, fun time.
0: That's why, and the fun is the element that we have to look for to convince the kids that it's been a fun event, whether it was an afternoon or an evening or however the school presents these things. It was a fun thing. You were in your parade. You looked great. You got up on the stage and said what you were, and however the school does these things, the kids have their fun, have their supper, go home, probably having eaten too much sugar. The excitement should hopefully knock them out for a bit, and put the costume away and get your idea ready for next year, because there will be another one rolling around to your place soon.
1: Absolutely. And I think, you know, just for a lot of parents, I would just really encourage them not to worry too much about what they see on social media as well. It's not always representative of the majority of costumes that children are engaging with. Most children are just, you know, somewhere in the middle. Some costumes are better, you know, more elaborate and creative. Others are less so, but it really doesn't matter. And not to worry too much about the, you know, the particularly special examples that you'll see on social media. It's not necessarily representative, and nor does anyone need to compete with that as well. And helping our children to understand that too. Do you know what? Some costumes you'll see might be more elaborate or creative, and we really want to celebrate that and say that's wonderful for that child, you know, and it's okay, just so we're really modelling and helping our children just to kind of, you know, just be okay with differences that we see with others, and not to do the comparison, you know, with one child to the other, and celebrating differences, having fun, focusing on what the point of all of it's supposed to be, I think is really where families should be leaning.
0: And if there's a problem with, you know, one kid at the school being the one who's always got the best stuff and always makes everybody else feel a little down, and probably through his or her own lack of confidence makes the other kids feel bad quite deliberately, that's apart from the dress-ups, isn't it? That's an issue for your child to understand what that dynamic is and to be able to be strong against that.
1: Yes, absolutely. And just, you know, helping them through that it's okay for there to be differences. You know, not everyone's going to look the same or be the same, but you know, that we can just celebrate what is different, and that what we've done is enough, and that we've had fun preparing and getting that ready. That's enough.
0: And then we can go home, and before it gets too late and you get too tired, we've got to get all that green paint off your face.
1: That's right. Have some good wipes ready.
0: Absolutely. Thanks very much for talking to us today. So when Book Week rolls around very shortly, it's the 22nd to the 28th of August. It's just around the corner. Think about that costume now, but don't stress yourself over it.
1: That's right. It's not worth the stress. It's just fun, creative. Enjoy the process. And it's about books with Book Week. So, you know, just come back to the purpose of what it's really about.
0: Absolutely. Renee, thanks very much for your time this morning.
1: Thank you. My pleasure.
0: Have a lovely day. Thank you. My guest was Dr. Renee Ireland. She is from the University of Southern Queensland. She's a senior lecturer and clinical psychologist. And fun childhood events can become a source of stress, but let's face it, some kids turn themselves into little vomit bombs about birthday parties and so on. There's only so much you can do. And if your kid's got a stress attack issue, work on that. It doesn't have to be about the costume. If you've got that thing happening, that little one needs some help, but don't you take it on too as the parent or grandparent. Don't get yourself into a complete twisty mess about something that's supposed to be an afternoon or an evening of fun. And just remember the concept of somebody you know must have bought a fridge or something recently. There will be a couple of big sheets of stout cardboard somewhere. At the very least, the kid can be a book. That'll be fun to paint. You've got time to do it. 22nd to 28th of August is Book Week. Get out your favourite book, decide what your costume is, and don't overdo it. It's not a Royal Command performance. Here's Madonna with Dress You Up.

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1: Hello there, I'm Sean Bindley. The Reserve Bank Governor isn't ruling out the need to lift interest rates again if inflation doesn't show sign of easing. The central bank has kept the official cash rate steady at 4.35% at its August meeting. Governor Michelle Bullock warning house prices have to fall further and declining values will hit consumer spending. The death toll from a large earthquake in Colombia has passed 220. Rescuers are working around the clock to free those trapped after the 7.4 magnitude quake. Eddie is an Australian man who lives in Bogota. He spoke of his experience.
2: The apartments in Bogota have alarm systems, so the alarm went off about a minute into the tremor, or 30 seconds into the tremor, and it went for about 2 minutes, and I could feel the apartment actually sort of swaying, which was a super surreal feeling.
1: Less than 2% of motorists seeking compensation for pothole damage in Victoria have received payouts over the past 2 years. Just 23 drivers from 1,809 cases were compensated. Shadow Roads Minister Danny O'Brien says voters would prefer the roads be fixed instead of having to chase compensation.
3: At the end of the day, people don't want compensation. They just want decent roads that are not damaging their cars. We all have to have roadworthy cars, but the government doesn't seem to be interested in providing car-worthy roads, and that's something that people are very frustrated with.
1: Queensland, where an investigation has been launched into a homicide in Logan. Georgia Condec reports.
4: The woman in her 20s was found unresponsive at a home in Slacks Creek around 12:30 this morning and declared deceased. A crime scene has since been established at the property while detectives investigate the circumstances. A 37-year-old man was arrested at the address and is currently assisting police with their inquiries. It's understood he is known to the victim. However, the nature of their relationship remains unclear. Officers are assuring the public there is no ongoing threat to the community. Georgia Condec reporting.
1: A Perth woman who publicly shared video of her bashing at the hands of her then partner is angry the vision wasn't shown to the magistrate in her case. Guy Cramp was jailed for 15 months for the assault on Chloe Wright. Backyard security video released by Ms. Wright shows Cramp continuing an attack that began in her Stratton home. Outside the court, Ms. Wright said the prosecution should have made sure that the magistrate was able to see what had happened to her.
5: Everybody was able to see this footage except the one person that mattered was not able to see that. I have to have a rhinoplasty and a septoplasty and I'm on the wait list at Royal Perth. None of that was brought up by the prosecution.
1: In air medical news, an Australian team has made a world first breakthrough in growing a human heart valve in a laboratory. Air News' Lee Harrison has the details.
6: The Murdoch Children's Research Institute has used a patient's own cells to successfully grow human heart valve tissue that mimics those in the human body. Researchers claim they've cracked the code to create the first 3D version from stem cells. It's a step toward helping millions of patients with damaged or missing valves who face a lifetime of repeated heart surgery.
1: This is Air National News. All-rounder Bo Webster believes he has the runs on the board to be considered for a place in the Australian cricket side's top order. The Aussies take on Bangladesh in the first test in Darwin, which begins tomorrow. In AFL news, Brisbane coach Chris Fagan says he isn't surprised that young Lions forward Will McLaughlin is attracting interest from Victorian clubs. Air News' Sarah Patterson reports.
7: McLaughlin bagged 8 straight goals in a recent VFL game, and with his contract due to run out at the end of this year, both Carlton and Essendon are reportedly interested in the young star. McLaughlin has played only 7 senior games with just 1 single appearance for the Lions this season. Coach Chris Fagan telling SEN, whilst he hopes McLaughlin stays at Brisbane, he understands the interest from other clubs. Sarah Patterson, S Sport.
1: Meanwhile, Josh Fraser will apply for the Carlton coaching job. The interim coach making his decision yesterday, having coached the Blues to 10 wins from 12 matches. He'll now have to present to club officials at the end of the home and away season. In rugby league, Rabbitohs forward Kian Koloamatungi has declared his side is ready for war in Friday night's clash with the Bulldogs. Sitting in 7th, Souths can take a huge step towards confirming a finals berth with victory. But Koloamatungi says he knows the 9th place Dogs will be just as desperate.
8: It's semi-final all the way through, so it's a must win. You know, Doggies are been piping hot the last couple of weeks, so you know we're ready for war, and it's a must-win game for both clubs.
1: Australian Independent.
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9: Well, the sun's made an appearance and the wind seems to have decreased its grip on us somewhat. So it's a little bit brighter out there than it was looking this morning. It's 16 degrees in Nowra and the Bay and Basin and 17 in Ulladulla. Maximum temperature expected across the Shoal Haven today is 18 degrees. Let's have a little look at the week ahead. We've got, now we've got a sunny day. It took a little while to get here. It took its own sweet time. However, mostly sunny tomorrow and sunny on Friday, but leading to some showers in the evening, which brings around several days of that kind of behaviour. But fortunately, the wind will not be staying with us, the moderate breezes. I don't know that it was moderate this morning. It was really giving everybody a bit of a beating this morning, and it was cold. Much better out there now, and light wind conditions seem to be around for most of the rest of the week, along with that rain. Now, as to the amount of rain, there's more in the south than there is in the north. It looks like we might get 5 mils in the showers on Friday evening, but probably after what's generally considered the end of the day. 5 mils on each of Saturday and Sunday, and 5 to 10 on Monday, Tuesday. Down south, a little bit more for you. 5 mils in the evening, we think. 5 to 10 on Saturday, each of Saturday and Sunday. 10 to 20 on Monday, but back to 5 to 10 on Tuesday. So Monday's the rainy one. So if you're going to take a day off next week, if you're one of those people who can choose such things, Monday might be the stay inside one, perhaps. I think. Let's have a look at what else the week's got for us. The UV index is moderate. The fire danger rating is moderate for the next 4 days. The temperatures this week, a range of maximums across the week. For Nowra, between 16 to 19, and the nighttime minimums down as low as 6 to 9. Ulladulla, your daytime's 15 to 18, so not much less than Nowra, just a tad. And nighttime minimums 9 to 12. The sun rose this morning at 6:42. It will set this evening at 24 minutes past 5, and last light is 5:50 or 10 to 6. I'm Jane, this is Community Access. It is coming up to 9 minutes past 11. Now, normally at 12 o'clock, of course, I hand over to Carol, but she sent me a text saying she's not feeling terribly tickety-boo today. She apologises for her absence, but I don't think it'll keep her away on Sunday. She should be back by then, I'm sure. So I'll be popping up a playlist for Carol's program, but it is a themed playlist. It's a country style, so you won't be being let out of your little dose of country on a Wednesday afternoon. So that's from 12 to 2.

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1: 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Well, a friend said to contact Guide Dogs New South Wales ACT, and thanks to their free services, Mum's back out again doing the things she's always loved. 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
1: The Roy Orbison Story. From his initial success in the 60s to the resurgence of his career in latter years, Roy Orbison's voice remained remarkable. His unique songs conveyed vulnerability, fun, love and loss. Starring Mark Shelley, whose brilliant portrayal of the character and extraordinary vocals of Roy brings audiences to their feet. The Roy Orbison Story.
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0: On Wednesday night, it's time to put the kettle on and join the good-looking fella, Davey Chandler. 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
1: That's right, 7 o'clock tonight. Now, you heard Paul Simon there with the Ladysmith Black Mambasa singers from South Africa from his Graceland album. Now, I was listening to the radio, was it this morning or yesterday? I can't remember when I heard this. I think it may have been yesterday. But the fact that this album is this month 40 years old. Yeah, that's hard to believe, isn't it? Where did those 40 years go? It was released on the 25th of August 1986 by Warner Brothers. And it was substantial in his career and just in music in general, because it picked him up out of a hole that had sort of occurred. It was his seventh solo studio album after he broke up with Art Garfunkel. And things had just not been brilliantly received. I suppose Simon and Garfunkel was such a hit group that when they came apart, that so much harder for each of them to have that same you don't just get half the audience. Somehow you lose them all. We've seen it happen with other groups, haven't we? But he took himself and his producer to South Africa, and against the UN sort of what would you call it, a directive to people of the world to basically send South Africa to Coventry until such time as it ended its apartheid policy, which of course was brutal and deadly and had created quite a lot of news in the very much wrong way for South Africa. It took a lot of years and a lot of pressure for that to happen. Warner Brothers didn't support Paul Simon doing this, largely because I think the album before this one had been a bit of a crash rather than crash through, and so they kind of left him alone, which suited him, from what I've been reading, to be able to go and have less direction about what came out on this album. It was groundbreaking. There was some truly amazing music on that album, and I think it was such a turnaround for such a well-known artist who hadn't been well received in recent times. It just really picked things up completely out of the bin where I think he felt he was. He reported himself that he went into a tailspin because his marriage to actress Carrie Fisher at this time had collapsed, and so the two things together was just too much. So the Graceland probably saved more than just his music, I'd say. So 40 years this month, Graceland album. Here's Kate Sobrano. The time is 11:32, 28 minutes to 12.

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3: And of course, Patrick and Denise be with you tomorrow. Just a reminder that Carol won't be in today, so I'll be putting up 2 hours of country playlist that will bring you the feeling of Carol's music, at least, even though Carol herself won't be here. She'll be back with you on Sunday morning, I'm sure. A little bit more on earthquakes. We were talking earlier about the earthquake in Colombia. It was about a 6.7 or something, I think, which, you know, sometimes you think, gosh, I don't know what that really means. Well, you can see the destruction in those three cities. I'll give you a fair idea. The number of dead is up over 200 now, of confirmed dead, many more still to be found and possibly not found in time. There's an interesting thing about the Richter scale, which is it's not a simple increase. It's so a 7 isn't just one bigger than a 6. For example, and whatever that means anyway. I found something here that you might like to think about. I'm not going to read you the whole article because it is immensely complex and we'll all fall asleep or just get concerned and run out of the room. Okay, the Gutenberg Richter scale, it's sometimes known as, it was developed by Charles Richter in collaboration with Benno Gutenberg. And it was presented in a 1935 landmark paper by Richter, where he called it the magnitude scale. There were other scales for measuring earthquakes as well. I believe it's called the Mercalli scale, and it doesn't have any measure of the increase in the amount of energy released, which is what this is measuring. It is essentially just a visual assessment of whether you broke a bit of crockery, whether the ground split, whether everything was completely laid waste, which I think gives you a score of 12. So it's a thing that just basically is a visual assessment of the damage. The Richter scale is much more commonly used since the invention of seismological equipment. This is the one that is used because it actually indicates so much more about the physical nature, the geophysical nature of what's actually gone on. It is to do with the amplitude of the waves. As I said, this kind of gets us into very tangly country indeed. It's important to know that because it's basically it's determined from the logarithm of the amplitude of the waves recorded by the seismograph. So the seismograph is important in this because that's what gives you the size of the movement, basically. What on earth is going on? Literally, what on earth? And adjustments are used to compensate for the variation in the distance between the various seismographs and the epicenter of the earthquake. So they don't just use the one piece of recording equipment. They basically do a big triangulation thing to work out where the epicenter is, where the epicenter, of course, is the point on the surface of the earth directly above where the critical action happened. Now, the original formula, you'll just love this. If you have a cringe every time you think about high school science and maths in particular, logarithms, ha-ha, remember those? Remember those infernal tables? Okay, M with a little sub L equals log 10, A equals log 10, A with a sub O, and then a Greek symbol, don't know what that one is because I've forgotten, I've cast it into the part of my mind I don't want to go into, equals log 10. Okay, you see, you might want to look this up yourself if you really are that interested. I'm guaranteeing very few people will. Okay, they've got all sorts of things here interpreting. Remember this stuff used to put me to sleep or make me pull my hair out or both. So what it indicates is when you get increases, an increase of 0.2 is basically double the size, double the energy released. So between a 6.2 and a 6.4 earthquake, for example, it's basically double the amount released, of energy released. Events with magnitudes greater than 4.5 are strong enough to be recorded by a seismograph anywhere in the world, so long as its sensors are not located in the earthquake's shadow. There's a lot of stuff here. If you want to look it up, look up Richter scale, and there are several entries. This is the Wikipedia entry. It is magnificently complex, and you may want to take it with a cup of tea or something stronger a little later in the day. But if logarithms were your thing, this might actually be something that you might really bite into. The an increase between a whole numbers, two whole numbers, is essentially 31.6 times the amount of energy released. So between a 7 on the Richter scale and an 8 on the Richter scale, or a 6 on the Richter scale and a 7 on the Richter scale, the higher number is essentially 31.6 times the amount of energy released. And each increase of 0.2 corresponds to approximately a doubling of the energy released. So as I said before, between a 6.4 and a 6.6, it's double the amount of energy. So sometimes when you see the results of some of these terrible quakes, and of course they're very difficult, notoriously difficult to predict, the Earth being what it is, there's sometimes you look at the difference between a 6.4 and a 7 and you think, gosh, I wouldn't have thought the difference would be that big. Well, it's because of all that logarithm stuff. So if logarithms bothered you when you were at high school and you had those infernal tables that used to make you frown and wish the maths lesson was done, this was going to sort of increase your interest, I'm sure. However, that's the explanation of how the Richter scale works. Logarithms, there was a reason for them. We all asked, what is this for? Ask the maths teacher, what is this for? If you wanted to be a seismologist, that's what it's for. Here's Carole King.

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you do in a town like the Iser? 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Sit at home with a race form and whinge. Just over the hill in his own backyard, the landscape becomes a picture postcard, where the colours are soft but the life is hard, on the stations here at the Iser.

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choke, and Daddy wasn't joking when he grabbed me by the arm and said, "Don't look now, Mama's got her boobs out showing everybody in town." 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

show. 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

0: 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It is the hour one of the Super Trivi Happy Hour. And radio, Ray Parker Jr. helping out there on vocals. And you can't change that. 11 past two. It's Pete Bramman this afternoon. Great to be back again. Let's sort of pause the show for a smidge and talk about the Prime Minister of Australia, Anthony Albanese. Come on, give him a break. Give him a break. He's a South Sydney supporter. But this situation about the melons, Japan, the Prime Minister, it's all coming out again. He hasn't apologised. So to refresh your memory, he was on this podcast about a month ago talking to this lady who looked like Steve Irwin and was trying to be funny but wasn't. And she asked him, if you were single, who would you bonk? Kylie Minogue, Rhonda Birchmore. Who was the other one? Dame Edna Everidge or something like that anyway. And he chose Kylie. Copped a lot of flak over that. But there was also another part where he spoke about when the Japanese Prime Minister came over, she gave him a melon, which is what they do in Japan. It's a nice sort of gift in Japan. He got the melon and he talked about it with this lady on the podcast. It went like this.
1: The Japanese Prime Minister brought a melon.
2: How did he get that through customs?
1: It's a royal melon.
2: Oh, she smuggled. It was a she.
1: She?
2: Did she smuggle it?
1: I don't know.
2: Oh, I'm expecting.
1: Got a couple of melons.

0: But anyway, but this melons, all that sort of, reminds me of an old Seinfeld episode. Remember this one?
1: And by the way, they're real and they're spectacular.
0: So I was trying to work out what song can we play, Albo, in regard to melons, and I came up with this one. This is the best I could do, right? Tom T. Hall. I borrowed this from Carol's Country Collection. Old Dogs and Children and Watermelon Wine. There we go. Anyway, I think there's a message in this song. Here we go. Triple M.
2: How old do you think I am, he said. I said, well, I didn't know. He said, I turned 65 about 11 months ago. I was 65.

0: watermelon wine. Certainly makes you think, doesn't it? It is the Super Trivia Happy Hour here at Triple U. 17 past 2. P. Bramett is my name. Great to have you along. Funny stuff into our sponsors. I found more Stephen Wright. You can probably guess I'm a bit of a Stephen Wright fan. This guy's imagination is incredible. This will take us into our sponsors. Here we go.
1: My theory of evolution is that Darwin was adopted. I got a new dog. He's a paranoid retriever. He brings back everything because he's not sure what I throw him. My uncle was a clown for Ringling Brothers Circus. And when he died, all his friends...

0: kids went to the funeral in one car.
1: So I get out of the bed, I figured I'd go for a walk. She said, how long are you gonna be gone? I said, the whole time.
0: And I was thinking about the new phone that I bought, and the first thing I did was push redial. Phone had a nervous breakdown.
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3: 19 past 2. This is Fatboy Slim. This is Praise You. The video clip to this, if you saw it on YouTube, only cost $800 to make. Rather unusual. Well worth checking out. Anyway, here's the song. Enjoy.

0: play the greatest songs in the world. That's what we do on the Super Trivia Happy Hour. Do it all the time. Pseudo Echo from Melbourne there. Saw him a while back. They're pretty good. Brian Canham's still the lead singer. He's the main man. Don't go. It's 27-3 with Pete this afternoon. Well, when it comes to reality shows, lots out there now. I remember when they first started, they were like gardening shows, weren't they? Then they all just did renovation shows. We've got a show about little people, and there's a show about really big, fat, obese people, and there's a show about people born wrong at birth. It's just crazy. Anyway, there's a gardening show, like a florist show, called The Big Flower Fight. It's described as the Great British Bake Off of the botanical world. And that's an unusual show. I saw it the other night, I thought, who's watching this? I think, I guess maybe florists. It is a show.
1: You have 2 hours to take us to the river. So, fabulous florists, the challenge starts now.
2: Here we go.
0: So they're running around doing things, cutting this and cutting that. Oh, here we go.
1: Time is up.
0: So they all line up. Now someone has to get voted off. Bear in mind, this is the first episode. Here we go.
1: So, the person who is no longer going forward in the competition is... Christina.
3: It's all good, and I met the most amazing people, truly, through this experience. I mean, we've only known each other for such a short amount of time.
0: It was just one episode. They were only on for one episode, anyway. I'm thinking, what song could I play about flowers? I found this one by The Wallflowers. One Headlight's the song. This is dedicated to all the people out there who just drive around at night with one headlight on. And maybe they don't know it or they do, and they don't care to fix it. Really annoys me. For you, here is that song.

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1: Hey, what's happening? You already know, man. You rocking with the best right now. This is the Home Applies, man. You already know I got to do it with the home.
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One-way ticket to the Blues there, that is Eruption. It's Pete here this afternoon, hour one of the Super Terrific Happy Hour at 17 to 3. Now, a British nudist is to stand trial in the UK for not wearing clothes. And by the way, big good afternoon to all the nudists out there in the Shoalhaven and Highlands, for that matter. Vince Bethel says, why should I? You tell him, Vince. He says, I was born naked. No one has the right to say I should wear clothes. Now, I'm not quite sure what Vince wears in winter. Might be a bit chilly. I'm thinking shrinkage. Anyway, he's been, since September last year, Vince has been in jail awaiting trial. Now, I kind of figure, that's a long time, I kind of figure he's wearing clothes at this point in time in jail. Now, I've got to hand it to Vince. He's fighting for what he believes in. Forget stupid causes like helping the poor, feeding the hungry, protecting the environment. Let's help the naked people. Much more important. Hang in there, Vincent. Hang in there, all right? Here's Michael Jackson. Title track from the album Off the Wall. It's 17 to 3. And this is

0: Triple UFM, the Super Terrific Happy Hour. Michael Jackson there off the wall. Now, Michael Jackson, as we know, passed away back in 2009 at the age of 50. Would have been on the road, I guess, from the age of 10, you reckon? Non-stop touring with the brothers and on his solo career, getting hounded by his mum and dad, mainly his dad. He sort of worked him to the ground. But here Michael talks about the earlier days of touring when he was younger.
1: Well, I love show business. There are times you want to play and have some fun, and that part did make me sad. I remember one time we were getting ready to go to South America, and everybody was packed up in the cars, ready to leave and go, and the plane was about to... And I hid, and I was crying while I was hiding because I really did not want to go. I wanted to play. I did not want to go.
0: I understand, Michael. I always wanted to play when I was 40 years of age, but each to their own. Here's another one from Mickey. Rock with you on Triple U. It's 11 at 3.

Shoalhaven Community Radio, Triple U FM, Michael Jackson, rock with you. It's Pete here this afternoon. Beautiful day so far. Raining next week though, okay? 9 to 3. Time now for a classic TV theme from yesteryear. Reg Glanville, thank you very much. Round of applause for Reg. Yeah. Exclusive to the show from Bombenberry Town Band. We're going to go back to 1955. This series premiered then to 1961. Came to Australian TV a few years later. We're talking about the legend and life of Wyatt Earp. If you know the words, sing along. Start Hugh O'Brien. We'll just hum, maybe, huh? Oh, crikey. Wyatt.

0: This was the first Western written especially for adults. But I watched it. I think most kids did. I love that humming. Beautiful stuff. Beautiful stuff. Coming up after our sponsors, a special song for those people who maybe in the not-too-distant future who are undergoing a colonoscopy. We can say that. We're big kids. We're adults. It's coming up next.
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0: Triple UFM, the Super Terrific Happy Hour 2. Rappers Delight, the Sugar Hill Gang. That was one of the first rap songs to make it on sort of commercial radio. I bought the record years ago. Love that tune. Okay, now last week on the Super Terrific Happy Hour, if you missed it, I mentioned how Martha Reeves from the Vandellas sang the national anthem at a baseball competition in America, and it didn't go really well. To refresh your memory, here we go, look.
1: Oh, say can you see,
0: no, it's not happening, is it?
1: By the dawn's early light, what so proudly we hailed at the twilight's last gleaming.
0: Martha?
1: Whose broad
0: stripes. Well, I got it wrong. I said she was 81 years of age. She was 85. Right, 85 singing that. But here's the other part. She's released a new album. I'm thinking, yeah, maybe she shouldn't, maybe. Let's take it back when she was 21. Long time ago. Martha Reeves dancing in the street. Triple U.

0: Shoalhaven Community Radio, Triple UFM. That is The Bloaters there. Bloat on. Beautiful song. Beautiful song. I love a song with a message. Big message there. Take us through our sponsors. It's a bit rude, isn't it? Stephen Wright's back again. Then we've got some bread on the way. Voyager 2 and Lobo here at Triple U.
1: There's a fine line between fishing and just standing on the shore like an idiot. What's another word for a thesaurus? Kind of tired. I was up all night trying to round off infinity. I got bored and went out and painted passing lines on curved roads. Went to the Metropolitan Museum in New York, went there to name the untitled paintings. Woman on horse. Boy with bucket. Kitten on fire. The only reason I exist is so my shadow will have something to do. I tried to draw my shadow once, but I couldn't because my arm kept moving. I got a new shadow. I had to get rid of the other one. It wasn't doing what I was doing.
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0: The radio, Triple UFM, hour two of the Super Trivia Happy Hour. That is Yes, there. The owner of A Lonely Heart with Pete this afternoon. Time now for an amazing fact. What have we got today, kids? What have we got? Nintendo is older than the Ottoman Empire. Long before video games, Nintendo was founded in Kyoto, Japan. It's September 23, 1889. They originally made handmade playing cards called Hanafuda. I bet you didn't know that one there. That was the name. Oh, excuse me. Hello there, Triple U. Take it easy, mate. Hello, Triple U.
1: Have you ever taken a bath in the dark? Call me back.
0: Who are you? Do I know you? Here's Wang Chung. 25 to 4. Everybody have fun tonight. This is Triple U FM. This is the one and only original Super Terrific Happy Hour, Hour 2.

0: hit wonder ever, or one of them anyway. Oh, yeah.
1: The Sanford Townsend Band there, The Smoke from Distant Fire. What a great song that was. Came out in the late 70s. 17 to 4 with Pete this afternoon. Got a text here from Larry of Wandandin. He goes, "Hi, Pete, love the show." Thanks, Larry. "How about some April Sun in Cuba?" Well, he hasn't said what version. There's the Dragon version, or the former version by the ex-Prime Minister, Scott Morrison. Remember this?
2: "Take me to the April Sun in Cuba."
1: Larry, what version did you want, mate? I'll go with this one by Dragon. I'll go with the original, Dragon's version. I think it's much better. Better produced, as a band. Yeah. April Sun in Cuba on Triple U. Good afternoon.

0: On the Super Trivia Happy Hour, that's Dragon. Baby, Speak No Evil, 9 to 4. Todd Hunter and Mark Hunter formed the band a long time ago over in New Zealand. Here Todd talks about Mark after Dragon.
1: Well, there was no band for 10 years after Mark went, and there never was going to be. And in the end, it just felt like these songs should be played again. So I got these guys together, and away we went. Early on, it was nerve-wracking, but you'd get out there and you'd play your first song, and the whole crowd would just relax into the songs. You know? So they're not our songs. They belong to everybody. We're just playing them.
0: Actually, Todd lives here in the Shoalhaven. Not quite sure he's back with Dragon. He's been a bit crook lately, so I think he's taking a bit of a break. But a really nice guy. Classic commercial into our sponsors. This magazine was founded in 1933. And still around. Do you remember this?
2: Imagine us without a town like Alice, without the dauntless Smitty and his plane, or a young Sir Robert.

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1: Lewis Hurd, casual as ever, receives the first service on his backhand. It's a cross court. The match is over.
2: I have much pleasure in declaring the Sydney Opera House open.

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That's it for me. I've got to go. Linda Ronstadt, Pete Wave. I'll leave you with this one. A little song about a young lady called, I think her name's Lucille here at Triple U. Here's Little Richard. We'll chat next Tuesday here at Triple U.

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9: Early in the morning, late at night. 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

0: Well, Johnny O'Keefe, one of the pioneers of rock and roll in Australia, was one of the first artists to be inducted into the ARIA Hall of Fame when it was first introduced in 1988. Johnny O'Keefe was often known as the Wild One, which was the name of one of his hit songs, which was released in 1958 and was in fact the first Australian rock recording to reach the national chart, peaking at number 20. Now, in 2001, the song was covered by Ross Wilson for his album Go Bongo, Go Wild. Now, Ross Wilson is also an ARIA Hall of Fame inductee, being inducted not once but twice as a solo artist and producer in 1989 and as a member of Daddy Cool in 2006. And yes, that was Ross Wilson with his rockin' version of Wild One. And yes, it's 5:10 here on Triple UFM in the land of Oz with Hayley and Coco. And Coco, we thought we'd have a bit of a fun this afternoon on our show.
1: Yes, indeed, Hayley. And yeah, you've come up with this idea and I think it's brilliant. It's actually ARIA Hall of Fame inductees doing songs made famous by other ARIA Hall of Fame inductees.
0: That's right, yes. You might remember a couple months ago we had a couple of Hall of Fame specials and that was in celebration of the 2026 Hall of Fame induction. And when I was picking songs for those shows, that was when I stumbled across, yeah, Hall of Fame artists covering other Hall of Fame artists. And I thought, oh, there's probably enough to do a whole show. So we looked into it and, yep, we've come up with a whole show's worth.
1: We have 2 hours of music from, well, basically when you put it together, from at least 24 Hall of Fame artists. In fact, even more, because we're going to have a couple of duets too, aren't we?
0: That's right, yep.
1: Yeah, so there we go. All righty, well, actually, it should be 48 artists, shouldn't it?
0: There's a bit of overlap, I think. Yeah. We're playing artists and also playing covered by that artist. So I'd say maybe there might be about maybe 40 artists that we cover in some shape and form.
1: Yep, and Ross Wilson's probably a good example of that because we've heard him perform. And you, as you mentioned, he was a Hall of Fame inductee in 1989. But someone who's done one of his songs is our 2003 inductee, John Farnham. Now, in 2005, Farnsey recorded an album called I Remember When I Was Young, which was an album of covers of great Aussie songs from the 70s, 80s and 90s. And one of the songs he covered was the Daddy Cool hit Come Back Again, written by Daddy Cool's Ross Wilson, who was actually also the writer of John Farnham's hit A Touch of Paradise. But here's Farnsey doing his version of the Ross Wilson song Come Back Again.

0: Well, Paul Kelly is one of Australia's best singer-songwriters and in 1997 was inducted into the ARIA Hall of Fame. Now, as well as giving us many great original songs over the last five decades, he's also done some great covers of songs made famous by other Hall of Fame inductees, including Cold Chisel, Crowded House, Archie Roach, Kev Carmody, Australian Crawl, and even Kylie Minogue, who was inducted into the Hall of Fame in 2011. Now, it was only November last year that Paul gave his own spin to Kylie Minogue's classic Did It Again, which he recorded for Triple J's Like a Virgin. And yes, Coco, I don't think that would have been the song that people would have expected him to record. It was a bit different from his normal style, but I like what he did. That's my favourite Kylie Minogue song, and he's given it his Paul Kelly spin, and yeah, I thought it was a great version.
1: Just shows the man can do anything.
0: Yes,
1: sing any song. Now, I got a track that involves three Hall of Fame inductees, and one of them just happens to be Kylie Minogue. It's a song that was first recorded in the 1980s by the Triffords, a 2008 Hall of Fame inductee. And then in 2001, the song was covered by fellow Hall of Famers Jimmy Little and Kylie Minogue, who recorded it as a duet for Jimmy's album Resonate. Jimmy was an inductee in 1999 and Kylie in 2011, and this is their version of the Triffords classic, Bury Me Deep in Love.

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0: Well, I Honestly Love You is a song written by Hall of Fame inductee Peter Allen and made famous by another Hall of Fame inductee, Olivia Newton-John, whose version of the song hit number one in Australia, the US and Canada, and earned her two Grammys at the 1975 Grammy Awards for Record of the Year and Best Female Pop Vocal Performance. Then in 2021, Kate Sobrano recorded her version of the song for her album Sweet Inspiration, a collection of her favourite songs. And Kate is, of course, one of the most recent inductees into the ARIA Hall of Fame, being inducted in June 2026 along with five other artists. It is 5:30 here on Triple UFM in the Land of Oz with Hayley and Coco as we continue to play songs by Hall of Fame artists covering other Hall of Fame artists.
1: Indeed, Hayley. And 60s band The Loved Ones were Hall of Fame inductees back in 2010. Their most famous song, of course, is their 1966 hit The Loved One, which was one of the very early tunes recorded by In Excess back in 1981, and it actually became their first top 20 hit. Now, In Excess was inducted into the ARIA Hall of Fame in 2001, and this is their version of The Loved One's song, The Loved One.

0: Marsha Hines was an inductee into the ARIA Hall of Fame in 2007, and it was in 2004 that she released the album Hindsight, Songs from the Journey, an album featuring covers of classic songs, including two Hall of Fame inductees, the Bee Gees with her version of the song How Deep Is Your Love, and New Zealand band Dragon, who were inducted into the ARIA Hall of Fame in 2008. Marsha Hines teamed up with Ian Moss, who was inducted into the Hall of Fame in 1993 as a member of Cold Chisel, and they together recorded that great version of the Dragon classic Sunshine. And yes, a great version of that song, Coco. I don't know if I've heard someone else doing that song before. But
1: I haven't, no, and I liked it. It was very good.
0: Yeah, sure was.
1: Really enjoyed that performance. Now, back in 1995, a number of Aussie artists contributed to an AC/DC tribute album, which was called Fusebox. And one of the artists was Yothu Yindi, who recorded their cover of the Akka Dakka classic Jailbreak for the album. AC/DC, of course, was one of the six names inducted into the inaugural Hall of Fame in 1988, and Yothu Yindi was inducted in 2012. So here is Yothu Yindi with the Akka Dakka classic Jailbreak.

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0: Well, in 2005, the album She Will Have Her Way was released, featuring female artists performing songs written by Tim and Neil Finn. Then in 2010, a follow-up album, He Will Have His Way, featuring male artists, was released. Now, Tim and Neil Finn have both been inducted into the Hall of Fame twice, in 2005 as members of Split Enz and in 2016 as members of Crowded House. Now, these albums feature a few Hall of Fame inductees with their own version of Split Enz and Crowded House songs, including Missy Higgins, Renee Geyer, Casey Chambers, Paul Kelly, Chris Chaney, who's recently been inducted as a member of The Living End, and Jimmy Barnes, who we just heard with his great version of the Split Enz classic Message to My Girl. It's 8 minutes to six here on at Triple UFM. We've got the 6 o'clock news coming up shortly, but Coco, a few more songs to squeeze in before then.
1: Yes, indeed, Hayley. And Know Your Product is a track that the Saints recorded for their album, their second album, Eternally Yours, in 1978. The Saints were Hall of Fame inductees in 2001, but this version of their song, Know Your Product, is from 2001 inductees, Hall of I'll get it right in a moment. Hall of Fame inductees, Hunters and Collectors, and they recorded their version in 2005.

0: All right, well, we seem to be having a little bit of issue with the with the audio there, so we might just move on to our next track, and we'll hear a song from UMI, I think that's next, isn't it, Hayley?
1: Looks like it, yep.
0: Yep, here we go. And you can talk about it when it's finished.

0: Well, alternative rock band UMI were the 2025 inductees into the ARIA Hall of Fame. And it was in 2008 that UMI paid tribute to the Easy Beats, who were inducted into the Hall of Fame in 2005, by recording their own version of the Easy Beats' first top 10 hit, She's So Fine, released back in 1965. Now, UMI recorded their version of the song for the album Easy Fever, a tribute to the Easy Beats and Stevie Wright. And yes, 3 minutes to six. So, Coco, I think you've got one last tune to take us up to the 6 o'clock news.
1: That's correct, Hayley. And it was in 1984 that 2007 inductees, the Hoodoo Gurus, released their debut album, Stone Age Romeos. 2 decades later, in 2005, a tribute album to that actual album was put together, given the title of Stone Age Cameos. And one of the bands that contributed to the album was 2026 inductee Spiderbait, who cut this cover of the Hoodoo Gurus song, My Girl.

0: Yeah, welcome to the second hour of In the Land of Oz with Hayley and Coco. We're here until 7 o'clock, and today we're doing something a little bit different. We're playing songs by ARIA Hall of Fame inductees, made famous by other ARIA Hall of Fame inductees. Now, that song, The Real Thing, involves about four of them because it was a song written by 2010 inductee Johnny Young. It was produced by 2014 inductee Ian Molly Meldrum and was a hit in 2008. It was a hit for 2008 inductee Russell Morris back in 1969. Of course, it was called The Real Thing, and that version of it was from 2006 inductee Midnight Oil. It was a title track to a mostly live album by Midnight Oil, and it was just one of the 44 studio tracks on that album. So there we go, Hayley. We got four ARIA Hall of Famers mentioned in the one song there.
1: Yeah, that was a good one. I don't know if we're going to have any other songs that will match that, but yep, that was a good one.
0: Yep.
1: Well, I've got a song now which is probably one of the most unexpected covers we're going to be playing on our show this evening. And it was children's entertainers The Wiggles. They were inducted into the ARIA Hall of Fame in 2011. Now, the same year, the album Re-Wiggled was released as part of the band's 20th anniversary. The album featured Australian rock and pop artists recording their own versions of Wiggles songs, including two of the 2026 ARIA Hall of Fame inductees, Spiderbait, who gave their unique flair to the Wiggles' classic Rockabye Bear, and The Living End, who gave their signature sound to the classic Hot Potato. So I thought, yes, we're going to hear The Living End taking on Hot Potato.

0: handful of country artists who have been inducted into the ARIA Hall of Fame. Slim was inducted in the very first induction intake in 1988, and JW received his induction in 2010. So 6:17 at Triple U. You're in the Land of Oz with Hayley and Coco. And Hayley, you've got another Hall of Fame inductee doing another Hall of Fame inductee song.
1: I do, yes. It's singer-songwriter Missy Higgins. She was inducted into the Hall of Fame in 2024. It was 10 years before that, in 2014, that she released the album Oz, an album of covers of songs by Australian artists, including a few Hall of Fame inductees: Divinyls, Icehouse, Slim Dusty, Paul Kelly, Kylie Minogue, and also The Angels, with Missy giving a unique flair to The Angels' classic No Secrets.

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1: 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I'm proud to have delivered $100 million from the Albanese Labor government for this important road project.
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0: Well, it was in 1986 that Nick Cave and the Bad Seeds recorded a cover of that Seekers classic, The Carnival Is Over. And Nick Cave's reason for recording the song was quite simple. It was one of the songs that he loved in his childhood. Simple as that.
1: Fair enough.
0: Now, the Seekers were inducted into the ARIA Hall of Fame in 1995, and Nick Cave received an induction in 2007. And Hayley, I guess along with The Living End doing a Wiggles song, that's probably the other song that was a real surprise.
1: Yeah, I wouldn't have thought Nick Cave would have done a Seekers song, but there you go.
0: Yes, I would have imagined him doing perhaps, I don't know, an AC/DC song or something like that, something a little bit more edgy,
1: yep,
0: if you like. But anyway, he did the Seekers.
1: He sure did.
0: Good on him.
1: Yes. Now, earlier in the hour, we heard The Living End, as you mentioned, with their rocking version of the Wiggles song Hot Potato. So I thought it was only fair that we hear the Wiggles themselves with a cover of a song by fellow Hall of Fame inductees, and it's 2010 Hall of Fame inductee country superstar John Williamson, who we did hear from a few songs ago. Now, the Wiggles paid tribute in 2002 to John on the album Wiggly Safari, which included a version of John Williamson's classic Old Man Emu, and crocodile hunter Steve Irwin also features on the track.

0: Well, back in 2018, Arena was backed by the London Symphony Orchestra for 7 of the tracks on her album Songs of Love and Loss 2. And one of those songs was that Split Ends hit of the 1980s, I Hope I Never. Now, Tina Arena was a 2015 Hall of Fame inductee, while Split Ends was inducted 10 years earlier in 2005. That would have been a big big moment in Tina's career, Hayley, recording with a world-famous orchestra like that.
1: Yeah, I think so. And it was, I really liked it. I love that big dramatic ending. I was like, oh, that was a good ending.
0: Yeah, it was beautiful. So, absolutely. Yep. All right, what do you got?
1: I've got now Divinyls. They were inducted into the ARIA Hall of Fame in 2006, along with 5 other artists. But it was back in 1983 on their debut album, Desperate, that Divinyls kicked off the album with a great cover of the song I'll Make You Happy, which was originally released in 1966 by fellow full Hall of Fame inductees, the Easy Beats.

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0: Well, Vicar and Linda was another of the six inductees to the ARIA Hall of Fame in this year, 2026. And that was their cover of Renee Geyer's 1970s classic, Heading in the Right Direction. Renee was a 2005 inductee, and Vicar and Linda's cover of her song was recorded in 2023 for the album Mushroom, 50 Years of Making Noise, a celebration of the Mushroom record label. And it's just occurred to me, Hayley, that that actually involves another ARIA Hall of Fame inductee, Michael Gudinski, the owner of Mushroom Records.
1: Yes.
0: Because he was inducted into the Hall of Fame a few years ago, wasn't he?
1: Was he? I'm not sure.
0: I think he was.
1: Oh.
0: Oh, well, maybe I'm wrong. Maybe I'm wrong.
1: If not, he should be.
0: I guess so.
1: Yep.
0: Yeah. Anyway, not to worry.
1: That's right. But
0: let's move on.
1: Yes.
0: Before we move on, we should say that Davey Chandler's coming in after 7 o'clock from our Milton studio with his Stuck in the Middle program.
1: He will, yes. So do stay tuned. He'll have a great show in store. Now, Kev Carmody, he became the second Aboriginal artist to be inducted into the ARIA Hall of Fame when he was inducted in 2008. And as we mentioned in the previous hour, Jimmy Little, he was the first Aboriginal artist when he was inducted. Now, the year before Kev was inducted into the Hall of Fame, the album Cannot Buy My Soul, The Songs of Kev Carmody was released, a tribute album featuring various Australian artists performing versions of Kev's songs, including Paul Kelly, Missy Higgins, Steve Kilby, who's inducted into the Hall of Fame as a member of the church, and also Archie Roach, another of our great Aboriginal artists who was inducted into the Hall of Fame in 2020. And Archie recorded his own version of the album's title track, Cannot Buy My Soul.

0: Yeah, a beautiful cover of All Out of Love, a song that was a global hit for 2013 ARIA Hall of Fame inductees Air Supply back in 1980. But that version, by 2019 inductees Human Nature, was included on an album they released in 2008 called A Symphony of Hits. And yeah, I've had a couple of symphonic tracks today, Hayley.
1: I was just thinking that when that song was on.
0: Yeah, no, that was a beauty. But that was my last song, so you're going to take us out.
1: I do, yes. I've got one more, but then do stay tuned because Davey Chandler is up next. But to finish up with, I've got Little River Band. They are inducted into the Hall of Fame in 2004. But the song that I'm going to play was recorded by them in 1986 when John Farnham was their lead singer. He's also a Hall of Fame inductee. And Cold Chisel's drummer, Steve Preswich, was also a member of the band, and he, of course, is inducted as a member of Cold Chisel. They were inducted into the Hall of Fame in 1993. So while Steve Preswich was in the band, Little River Band recorded a cover of the Cold Chisel classic When the War Is Over, which was written by Steve Preswich. So, yes, here's Little River Band with their cover of When the War Is Over.

cracking show as ever by Hayley and Coco up there in our Nowra studio. And it's by the magic of radio, we're now emanating from Milton. Yes, tis I, the good-looking fella. You've got me for the next couple of hours, if you wish. Stuck in the middle on Wednesday, the 12th of August, 2026. Oh, where is the year going? As always, all our usual inclusions, tenuous link, joke of the week, three from one, something old, something new, something borrowed, something blue, and hopefully our On This Day segment.

0: there you go. That's the show officially started. Yes, stuck in the middle with me, the self-proclaimed good-looking fella. And big shout out to anybody who's had that dreaded lurgy over the last couple of weeks. I'm moving into my third week of it, but onwards we go. Enough of my ailments. That was indeed Lightning Seeds and Pure. Before that, we had In Spiral Carpets and This Is How It Feels. And kicking off tonight's show was indeed the Stone Roses with She Bangs Drums. I bet she does.
1: When you talk like that, I'm tempted to ring for Nanny and have you put to bed with no supper.
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0: Sounds Delicious with Paul there. That's, as you've just heard, 2 till 4pm tomorrow afternoon. But you've got me, the good-looking fella, as I've already mentioned, and I probably won't mention it again tonight. Triple UFM on 92.3 in the north, 104.5 central, and 99.7 in the south. Or you can get us, as you already probably know, on the internet, and you can listen anytime, and you can listen to past programs should you so wish. I'm going to keep the music coming at you as always. We've got a little bit of Gomez coming up, Whipping Piccadilly, a little bit of Jesus Jones, International Bright Young Thing. I've not played that for a long while. There's a cough again. And we'll have a little bit of Radiohead. I haven't played them for a while. I'm going to play a track called Just, but we're going to kick off with Whipping Piccadilly. This is Gomez.
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0: Jesus Jones there, and international bright young thing. I used to be an international bright young thing. There's no joke here. I'm a little bit more dull and a little bit older now, though. Jesus Jones, that was. Just before that, we had a track called Just by Radiohead, and kicking out those trifecta of tunes off was indeed Gomez and Whipping a Piccadilly. As I said before, just going to keep the music coming at you tonight. I've got a little bit of tequila coming up, a little bit of late night radio, and come back to what you know. Tequila by Terrorvision, from way back, 1999. Late night radio by David Gray. Not quite late night, more early evening, late evening or whatever. And come back to what you know by Embrace, there, your next three in a row. Time's just coming up to 7:30 on a Wednesday night. I'm a bit croaky. I just can't shift this bloody cold. Stuck in the middle, yeah. Now, a bunch of songs in a row.
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0: just realised that song's almost 30 years old. So really, I'm coming back to Warren Oates. That was Embrace. Before that, Late Night Radio, David Gray. And, well, that Tequila song by Terrorvision was from 1999. So that's, what, 20-odd, 27 years, 28 years. I think I'll go and sit in a corner.
1: Do you like elephants? Do you like trains? Then you'll love Elephants and Trains magazine. Elephants and Trains magazine is the definitive guide for all elephant and train enthusiasts. And that's not all. Each week you'll be given the parts to build this terrifying model. Elephants and Trains magazine. Sold out.
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0: Oh, cracking show that is too. What are we going to do now? On this day, yes, on this day, 2026, that's the year we're at now, I think. Wednesday, 12th of August, yeah, let me see, on this day, yes, 12th of August, that's where we were. Someone's celebrating a birthday, aptly enough, name is called August Darnell.
8: Who's he?
0: Well, who is he indeed? You might know him as Kid Creole. He was born on this day in the Bronx, New York City. So we'll play something by Kid Creole and the Coconuts, I believe. Another birthday, born on this day, 1954, Brian Bassett.
8: Who's he?
0: Well, he's actually an American guitarist, and he was in A Wild Cherry. They've got a cracking song coming up by them. And another birthday, celebrating, born in 1949, birthday, Mark Knopfler.
8: Who's he?
0: Well, you might know him as Mark Knopfler. He was actually born in Glasgow. But he moved to Newcastle, and obviously he was a singer-songwriter in Dire Straits. So your next three tunes, hopefully, I'm going to play a little bit of Stool Pigeon by Kid Creole and the Coconuts, God willing, and Wild Cherry, Play That Funky Music. We'll have a little bit of that. And one that's not played as much by Dire Straits, Twisting by the Pool. I just thought I'd tell you that. On this day.
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On Wednesday night, it's time to put the kettle on and join the good-looking fella, Davey Chandler. 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

0: Cha cha cha. That was indeed. It was Dire Straits. Yeah, it was Twisting by the Pool. Before that, we had a little bit of Wild Cherry and played our funky music, and kicking off those three classic tunes, I will say, was indeed Kid Creole and the Coconuts with Stool Pigeon. Cha cha cha. Okay, time for our something old, something new, something borrowed, something blue. Big shout out to the boys in Old Owl who have got the smoker out tonight. I'm going to throw in a little bit of fish that was caught earlier on today. And what a beautiful day it was. Anyway, I digress. We'll get back to that very shortly. Something old. Old Red Eyes is back. That's a bit like me. That's going to be our old this week. That's by Beautiful South. New. How new do you want it? Last month? Yeah, that's quite new. Mr. Charm. It was released in July, and it's on the 25th studio album by, would you believe it, the Rolling Stones. I've got to admit, I've never heard it, so let's see what happens here. Cover version this week. I've played this, I played it a while back, but I'm going to play it again. It's a Kaiser Chiefs version of The Clash and Should I Stay or Should I Go? So I'll play both of them back to back. And our blue this week, David Bowie's Sound and Vision. I know that doesn't sound very blue, but if I do remember, it's blue, blue, electric blue. That's the colour of my room. There you go. That's what you're getting. Something old, something new, something borrowed, something blue.
1: Something old, something new, something borrowed, and something blue.

0: The one and only Mr. David Bowie. Yes, indeed, that was Sound Vision. But it was My Blue this week, if you can work that one out. Answers on a Postcard. Before that, Borrowed was Should I Stay, Should I Go, originally by The Clash in 1981, and a cover version by the Kaiser Chiefs in 2005. Our new was indeed the Rolling Stones, Mr. Charm, as I mentioned, released only last month. On their 25th studio album, 25 albums, good grief. And our old was The Beautiful South, Old Red Eyes is back.
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8: Here's the time check, it's the time check now. It's quarter to. Oh, I must get a little hand put on that watch.
0: Time check indeed. It's actually just gone quarter past eight on a Wednesday night, so you've only got just over half an hour or so to put up with this drivel. Stuck in the middle, yeah, with the good-looking fella. As I mentioned before, our Something Else, Something New, Something Borrowed, Something Blue segment, the boys from Old Owl Bay, a bit further up the coast from here, been in touch. They're out in the back, they're smoking fish, I believe. At least that's what they told me. What have we got? Tea Party, their version of Paint It Black. Could have been a good cover version for me, cover version bit that, but anyway, Paint It Black by Tea Party, or The Tea Party. Black Keys, it's a bit of a theme going on here, isn't it? Gold on the Ceiling, and we've got a little bit of In Excess and Ella.

0: wasted. Elegantly Wasted. Yes, indeed. That was from 1997, and it was indeed In Excess. What did we have before that? Tea Party, their version of Painted Black. Quite a good version, if you don't say so myself. And also Black Keys and Gold on the Ceiling. Three cracking tracks from three cracking guys. Dave O'Mick O'Shawno up in Old Arrow Bay. And we move on because it's just gone, 8:30 on a Wednesday night. This is Stuck in the Middle, stuck right in the middle of the week, right in the middle of the night. And what have we got coming up? Our Tenuous Link, Dead Easy. And if you think of what's going on in the Northern Hemisphere at the moment, or it will be tomorrow. Is it tomorrow there yet? Who knows? Solar eclipse. That's the only clue you're going to get. And this is your Tenuous Link.
1: Now it's time for our Tenuous Link. Can you join the pieces?

0: That's far, far too uplifting for me, I've got to be honest. It was our tenuous link. That was indeed My Sunshine by Mast and Kutcher. Before that was Arctic Monkeys with a bit of an F-bomb in there. I do apologise. When the Sun Goes Down and the Beatles, Here Comes the Sun. Yes, it was indeed the sun in homage to the solar eclipse that is taking place. Who knows what time? Well, it's not at night, we know that. In the Northern Hemisphere, mainly Greenland, Spain and Portugal, and a few other European countries and North America, for what I believe. And you'll probably see it all on the TV tomorrow. And you look at the TV and go, wow, that's great. Anyway, we move on. Let's change tack. Bit of self-indulgence for me. This is our three from one this week. This band were formed in Glasgow way back in 1990 and composed of Fran Healy, Doug Payne, Andy Dunlop and Neil Primrose. And it is, if you didn't already know, Travis. And the three tracks I'm going to play, as I said, self-indulgence, are all off the same LP. If I can remember which LP it was, I'll tell you. But the tracks I'm going to play are Writing to Reach You, that got to number 14, Driftwood, which got to number 13, and Why Does It Always Rain on Me, which got to number 10, and it is off indeed the second studio album, The Man Who. As I said, a little bit of self-indulgence for myself, this is Travis.
1: Not one, not two, it's three from one.

0: what he lied about when he was 17, but I'll probably never know. Probably don't really want to know. Why Does It Always Rain on Me? That was indeed by Travis. What else did we have? Writing to Reach You, and stuck in the middle of those two tunes was indeed Driftwood. And just like you are, stuck in the middle with me, it's time for our joke of the week. You ready for this?
1: Now it's time for our joke of the week.
0: Oh, yes. So, as always, move away from sharp objects. Stop operating heavy machinery. And if you're driving, pull over. No, don't. Just continue. It's really not that funny. This is about a surf rock band. That's right. You heard correctly. A surf rock band. Here we go. A group of cleaners I know have started a surfing rock band. Yes, a group of cleaners. The Bleach Boys.

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8: Well, obviously it wasn't the Bleach Boys. It wasn't the Beach Boys. That was Sloop John B. I'm out of here. Cat Stevens, The Wind. We're going to leave with that. Enjoy the rest of your week, and God willing, I'll be back next Wednesday.

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1: Kennedy's upcoming tours include tour of Parliament House and High Tea, Friday the 21st of August 2026. 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

0: 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Authorised by the New South Wales Government, Sydney.
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2: 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Today we're looking at the best of the charts from this week in 1974. Barry, what's coming up on today's show?
3: Coming up on today's show, we've got the Coloured Balls, George McRae, ABBA, and Stevie Wright.
2: Kicking us off at number 83 on the Australian Singles Chart this week on the 12th of August 1974 was Sparks and This Town Ain't Big Enough for the Both of Us.

0: American band Sparks there at number 83 on the Australian Singles Chart this week on the 12th of August 1974 with This Town Ain't Big Enough for the Both of Us. And that single went on to peak at number 69 on the Australian Singles Chart at the end of the following month. A masterpiece of theatrical art rock, This Town Ain't Big Enough for Both of Us serves as the explosive lead single from Sparks' 1974 album Kimono My House. Written by Ron Mayall, the song's title was inspired by classic Western film cliches. The track is famous for its octave-leaping vocals and distinctive gunshot sound effects, which producer Muff Winwood helped the Mayall brothers source from the BBC library. Though it failed to chart in the United States, it became a massive European hit, peaking at number 2 on the UK singles chart. The song's demanding vocal style was born from Ron Mayall's refusal to transpose the music. He insisted it be sung in the original key of A, forcing his brother Russell to adapt his untrained high-pitched delivery to fit the dense, wordy lyrics.
1: And rising up the Australian national charts this week on the 12th of August 1974, from number 62 to number 58, were The Coloured Balls with Love You Babe.

0: That's Aussie band The Coloured Balls and Love You Babe at number 58 on the Australian national charts this week on the 12th of August 1974. And that single had peaked at number 42 here in Australia the previous month. A powerhouse of the 1970s Australian pub rock scene, The Coloured Balls were led by the legendary Lobby Lloyd. Their 1974 single Love You Babe from the album Heavy Metal Kid became a hit and a definitive anthem for the era's Sharpie subculture. The band fully embraced this gritty Melbourne movement, known for its tight-fitting cardigans, crew cuts, and fierce loyalty. The group's association with Sharpie gangs brought both immense popularity and controversy, as media reports often linked their high decibel performances to the rivalries that flared up in the venues.
1: Rising up the charts, four places from number 24 to number 20 this week on the 12th of August 1974 was George McRae and Rock Your Baby.

0: That's George McRae and Rock Your Baby at number 20 on the Australian Singles Chart this week, on the 12th of August 1974, one of the earliest hits of the disco era. Rock Your Baby was the 1974 debut single that turned George McRae into an international sensation. Written and produced by Harry Wayne Casey and Richard Finch of Casey and the Sunshine Band, the track was originally recorded as a 45-minute demo. McRae, who happened to be in the studio at the time, laid down a soaring falsetto vocal that transformed the demo into a masterpiece. Notably, it became one of the first major pop hits to feature a drum machine, signalling a massive shift in how dance music was produced. The song's impact was staggering, selling over 11 million copies and topping charts in both the US and the United Kingdom. Its influence reached the highest levels of pop royalty. John Lennon famously admitted he would have given his eye tooth to have written it, while ABBA cited the track as a key inspiration for Dancing Queen.
1: And rising up the Australian national charts this week on the 12th of August 1974, from number 21 to number 18 was Kiki D and Amoureuse.

0: That's British singer Kiki Dee with Amoureuse at number 18 on the Australian National Charts this week on the 12th of August 1974. And that single went on to peak at number 12 here in Australia the following month. Originally a French composition by Véronique Sanson, Amoureuse became a career-defining hit for Kiki Dee in 1973. Produced by Elton John for the album Loving and Free, Kiki Dee's version slowly climbed the UK charts to reach number 13 in late 1973. The track's success extended well into 1974, affording her a top 15 hit in Australia. It proved so enduring that it returned to the UK charts as a double-sided hit in 1976 and saw another reissue in the mid-1980s.
1: Rising up the charts two places from number 19 to number 17 this week on the 12th of August 1974 was Olivia Newton-John and Long Live Love.

0: Olivia Newton-John and Long Live Love there at number 17 on the Australian Singles Chart this week on the 12th of August 1974. And that single went on to peak at number 11 on the Australian Singles Chart the following month. Representing the United Kingdom at the 1974 Eurovision Song Contest in Brighton, Long Live Love was a significant, if polarising, moment in Olivia Newton-John's early career. Despite her own reservations about the track, she delivered a polished performance, backed by the Ladybirds. On the night of the contest, the song finished in a respectable three-way tie for fourth place, though it was famously overshadowed by the winning debut of ABBA's Waterloo.
1: You're listening to It's Time, the show where we look at the best of the Australian national charts between the 60s and the 90s, using the Kent Music Report, the Australian Music Report, and the ARIA charts. Today we're looking at the best of the charts from this week in 1974.
0: Let's take a bit of time out now and look at the top 10 albums of the week for this week on the 12th of August 1974. At number 10 we had Can the Can by Susie Quattro. At number 9, Hot August Night by Neil Diamond. At number 8, Hard Road by Stevie Wright. At number 7, Buddha and the Chocolate Box by Cat Stevens. At number 6, Tubular Bells by Mike Oldfield. At number 5, Diamond Dogs by David Bowie. At number 4, Journey to the Centre of the Earth by Rick Wakeman. At number 3, The Sting, the Motion Picture Soundtrack. At number 2, Band on the Run by Paul McCartney and Wings. And at number 1, Caribou by Elton John. And that album peaked at number 1 for 10 weeks, and this was its first week at the top spot. But let's take a closer look at the number 7 album of the week, Buddha and the Chocolate Box by Cat Stevens. That album had peaked at number 5 3 weeks earlier. Released in February 1974, Buddha and the Chocolate Box marked a return to form for Cat Stevens. After the experimental shifts of his previous work, this 8th studio album reunited Stevens with producer Paul Samwell Smith, recapturing the folk pop essence of his early 70s peak. The title was famously inspired by a flight during which Stevens realised he was holding a spiritual Buddha statue in one hand and a material box of chocolates in the other. Reflecting Stevens's ongoing philosophical journey, it captures that perfect middle ground between his soulful side and the catchy pop songs he's known for. Here's a song from that album, Buddha and the Chocolate Box, Oh Very Young.

0: That's Cat Stevens with Oh Very Young from the number 7 album of the week this week on the 12th of August 1974, Buddha and the Chocolate Box.
1: Let's have a look at the news headlines for August 1974. On the 6th of August, a historic joint sitting of the two houses of federal parliament yesterday enshrined the principle of one vote, one value in the Australian electoral system, ensuring all votes carry equal weight. The unprecedented meeting also granted the Australian Capital Territory and the Northern Territory representation in the Senate for the first time in 74 years. The reforms came as Prime Minister Gough Whitlam faced pressure to modernise the electoral system, correct rural overrepresentation, and expand democratic participation, giving residents of the territories a voice in federal legislation. On the 8th of August, President Richard Nixon, facing imminent impeachment over the Watergate scandal, announced his resignation today in a televised address from the Oval Office, becoming the first US president to step down. He will be succeeded by Vice President Gerald Ford, who was appointed after Spiro Agnew resigned over tax evasion charges. Nixon had been re-elected in 1972 following his breakthrough in opening relations with China. The Watergate scandal began when five burglars were caught installing devices in the Democratic Party headquarters, and subsequent investigations uncovered a series of illegal and unethical acts by the Nixon White House. After the Supreme Court ordered him to release the tapes of his private conversations, secretly recorded by hidden devices, impeachment became inevitable, and Nixon chose to resign rather than face Congress. And lastly, on the 15th of August, Turkish tanks advanced on the Greek Cypriot port of Famagusta today, supported by airstrikes with napalm and explosives. Most of the 12,000 residents fled in a 7-mile convoy, leaving only a handful of National Guardsmen behind.
0: Falling down the charts from number 6 to number 11 this week on the 12th of August 1974 was an instrumental by Marvin Hamlisch. Here is The Entertainer.

0: Marvin Hamlisch and The Entertainer there at number 11 on the Australian Singles Chart this week on the 12th of August 1974. And that single had peaked at number 2 on the Australian Singles Chart the previous month. Scott Joplin first published The Entertainer in 1902, but the piano rag didn't become a global phenomenon until 1974. Its revival was fueled by the film The Sting, where composer Marvin Hamlisch adapted Joplin's music for the soundtrack. Interestingly, the choice was historically inaccurate. The movie is set in the 1930s, long after the ragtime craze had been replaced by jazz and swing. Hamlisch's version was a rare instrumental juggernaut, climbing to number 3 on the Billboard Hot 100 in the United States. The success earned him both an Academy Award and a Grammy, triggering a massive renaissance for Joplin's work across both popular and classical circles.
1: And rising up the Australian national charts this week on the 12th of August 1974, from number 12 to number 10, was British band Hot Chocolate and Emma.

0: That's Emma by Hot Chocolate at number 10 on the Australian National Charts this week on the 12th of August 1974. And that single went on to peak at number 6 here in Australia the following month. Emma stands as one of the darkest and most emotionally raw tracks in the Hot Chocolate catalogue. Released in 1974, the song explores heavy themes of lost childhood, failed ambition, and suicide. Tony Brown's lyrics were inspired by the death of his own mother, but the studio performance took on a more haunting edge after producer Mickey Most pushed for a recording with more depth and darkness. Despite its grim subject matter, the single was a massive hit, making number 3 in the UK and number 8 in the United States.
1: Falling down the charts, one place from number 8 to number 9 this week on the 12th of August 1974 was Australian band Sherbet with Slipstream.

0: That's Sherbet and Slipstream at number 9 on the Australian Singles Chart this week, on the 12th of August 1974. And that single had peaked at number 5 on the Australian Singles Chart 2 weeks earlier. This era marked the band's full evolution from the soul covers act into Australia's leading original pop group. Known for a polished boys next door image, Sherbet stood apart from the grittier rock bands of the 1970s. This period also saw the debut of their signature satin bomber jackets, a look Porter originally adapted from a second-hand American baseball jacket. The style quickly became a major marketing tool as the group dominated the charts and music television.
1: And rising up the Australian national charts this week on the 12th of August 1974 from number 7 to number 6 was ABBA's first big hit in Australia. Here they are with Waterloo.

0: That's ABBA with Waterloo at number 6 on the Australian National Charts this week on the 12th of August 1974. And that single went on to peak at number 4 here in Australia the following week. In April 1974, ABBA changed the trajectory of pop music by winning the Eurovision Song Contest in Brighton. Their entry, Waterloo, was a deliberate departure from the contest's traditional ballads, featuring a high-energy wall of sound production inspired by Phil Spector and the British glam rock of the band Wizard. It was the first time the group performed under the name ABBA, and their victory, complete with silver platform boots and a conductor dressed as Napoleon, marked the beginning of their global dominance. Despite being considered a threat to local favourite Olivia Newton-John, Waterloo secured 24 points to take the title. It became a rare Eurovision crossover hit, reaching the top 10 in the US and topping charts across Europe.
1: Rising up the charts two places from number 5 to number 3 this week, on the 12th of August 1974, were the Rubettes and Sugar Baby Love.

0: From Britain, that's the Roubettes with Sugar Baby Love at number 3 on the Australian Singles Chart this week on the 12th of August 1974. And that single went on to peak at number 2 on the Australian Singles Chart the following week. After being turned down by other acts, the songwriters offered the track to a group of demo musicians on the condition they form a permanent band. Despite industry sceptics who argued that a 3-minute repetition of Bop Shoo Waddy would never work, the song became a global hit. It spent 4 weeks at the top of the UK singles chart in May 1974 and sold over 6 million copies worldwide.
1: Okay, let's review the top 10 singles of the week on the 12th of August 1974. At number 10, we had Emma by Hot Chocolate. At number 9, Slipstream by Sherbet. At number 8, Sundown by Gordon Lightfoot. At number 7, The Streak by Ray Stevens. At number 6, Waterloo by ABBA. At number 5, Would You Lay With Me in a Field of Stone by Judy Stone. At number 4, You Make Me Feel Brand New by The Stylistics. At number 3, Sugar Baby Love by The Roubettes. At number 2, Billy Don't Be a Hero by Paper Lace. And at number 1, in its first week of a 6-week run at that position, we had Aussie rocker Stevie Wright with his hit, Evie.

0: That's Evie by Stevie Wright in its first week of a six-week run at the number one position this week on the 12th of August 1974. A landmark of Australian rock and a career-defining masterpiece for former Easy Beats frontman Stevie Wright, the song was written by the legendary duo of Harry Vander and George Young.
1: Well, that's the show for another week. Thanks go to David Kent and his website www.australianchartbooks.com.au for the use of his Kent Music Report and Australian Music Report charts in the show. News headlines are mostly sourced from the Chronicle of the 20th Century, published by Penguin. I'm William Vroom.
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Welcome to another episode of A Breath of Fresh Air, the show where the music and the memories come flooding back. Today we're heading straight into the wild, chaotic and wonderfully rebellious world of punk rock with one of the true originals from the legendary British punk band, The Damned. Now, if you know anything about punk, you'll know this band helped blow the doors off the music scene back in the 70s. They were loud, fast, theatrical, unpredictable, and unlike anybody else. In fact, The Damned released the very first UK punk single, beating even the Sex Pistols to the punch.

0: of all that glorious mayhem was drummer Rat Scabies. Now, I do need to confess something before we begin. I had an absurdly difficult time calling this man Rat. Honestly, every time I said it, I felt like I should apologise to his mum. And the surname Scabies? Well, let's just say I became slightly obsessed. I asked far too many questions about it, probably more than any serious music journalist should. But once I got it into my head, I simply couldn't let it go. Thankfully, Rat was a good sport about the whole thing. Putting aside the name, Rat Scabies is a fascinating musician with incredible stories from the front lines of punk rock history. From the explosive early days of The Damned to the madness of touring, the rivalries, the chaos, and the music that helped shape an entire movement. So settle in, because this one is fun, fascinating, and just a little bit outrageous. Here's Rat to tell you more.
1: Hello.
2: I'm having a difficult time calling you Rat.
1: Why?
2: Well, I don't know.
1: My mother calls me Rat. She still does. She's 90 this year.
2: Did she have any trouble calling you Rat?
1: No, I don't think so. I think, to be honest, they were pleased that I managed to land a job.
2: What about girls that you dated? You called yourself Rat with them too?
1: Yeah.
2: And they had...
1: my real name's pretty dull. Chris Miller is really not very impressive. You know, but Rat Scabies, whoa, what have we got here?

0: They didn't really care what I called myself. It was, but the fame took over.
1: But giving away your name, Chris Miller, they must have been upset about that. That's the name they gave you.
0: Do you know what? If I made a fuss about it, then everyone would notice. But if you just say, that's my name, you know, nobody really remembers it. It's nobody's really that bothered. You know, they know I've got a real name, and it's quite a disappointment when they find out what it is.
1: Did anybody ever refer to you as Mr. Scabies?
0: Oh, yeah. Yeah. Quite often.
1: Did it take some getting used to for you to answer to that name?
0: Well, here's the thing about the name, right? I was determined I was going to be a drummer. And I didn't think this punk thing was really going to last for very long. And I thought, if I adopt this name, then when this is all over, I can then apply for real jobs under my proper name and I can become a respectable musician. Also, when you had to sign on for benefits as an adult, if they printed your real name in the newspaper, then you'd be off the benefits. So that, a couple of reasons there. So
1: you could be two people.
0: Well, yeah, I quite like the schizophrenic approach sometimes, but to be honest, I think it's a bit of a cop out. You know, oh, I become someone different when I go on stage. It's like, do you though? You're not really. You're still that same person. You're just acting a different way than you do, you know, when you're at home. See the

0: Mr. Scabies or Rat or Chris, how did it all start for you? You said you knew from the year dot that you wanted to be a drummer. How did you know that?
1: There was a radio show on Sunday afternoons that used to just play jazz. And jazz is great because every song has a drum solo. And I was just remember listening to the radio and this drum solo and just absolutely falling in love with the sound of the drums then and there. And just that's for me. That's what I want to be able to do that.
0: How old were you then?
1: About 8.
0: Really? That young?
1: Yeah. And so I just kept on trying and trying and trying and doing different things. And eventually, you know, met up with Brian James. And he was such a great guitar player. He was everything I'd been looking for musically. You know, he was fast, flash, loud. He was great, you know. And so it was like, yeah, he's great. Let's give this a go for a while. And I'd done a few auditions for things and never really got through. I just didn't like the thing of sitting there with, you know, 50 other drummers going for the same job and, you know, your haircut being the deciding factor as to whether you got it or not. So, you know, when I met someone who I really kind of respected in every level, it was like, and when we played together, there was a great communication between the pair of us. It was, you know, kind of two gloves finding the other one, you know, that sort of left and right, and it sort of fell into place and worked. And so that was the kind of birth of the whole thing.

0: talking about what, 1974?
1: Probably 75, late 75.
0: Right. And you weren't still at school at that stage, were you? You'd finished school.
1: Yeah, no, I was out in the big open world.
0: And what were you doing?
1: I did anything and everything. I sold insurance, I worked on building sites, I did removals. I cleaned toilets. I didn't want any of those lousy jobs. And the only reason I had to work at all was because, you know, to pay the rent and to eat. It wasn't because I had a career in mind. It was I was going to be a drummer, and this is just going to fill the gap and keep me going until I can manage to do that.
0: Right. And what other bands and drummers were you particularly influenced by at the time?
1: Well, I used to like Gene Krupa, Sandy Nelson, Dave Clark from the Dave Clark Five. And then a bit later on, anything that was a lot of drums, really. So, you know, Ginger Baker, Keith Moon, people like that. You know, anybody that overplayed with them, because that was what I wanted. I wanted the drums, you know. So I dismissed quite a lot of bands just because the drummer was not lively and not what they call orchestral these days, I suppose.
0: Yeah. And did you spend a lot of your time practicing the drums? Are you obviously self-taught?
1: As much as I could. It wasn't easy, though, because, you know, England's very small. We don't have big, luxurious living rooms like that. You know, and you have neighbours, and, you know, it was they were all pretty good with me, though. You know, I self-taught, so you have to kind of, you end up tapping on cushions and bits of furniture.
0: To deaden the sound a bit.
1: Yeah, and also back then you couldn't get lessons. You know, it was really everything was like a closely guarded secret. So
0: right.
1: Not like now, you can just go online and someone will show you everything you need to know.
0: Yeah, of course.
1: That wasn't there then. So you had to kind of listen to a record and then try and guess what they were doing or how they'd done it. And of course, you never get it right, which is how you evolve your own style.
0: And you definitely did do that, didn't you?
1: Well, I don't know. I'm a very, very simple player. I don't do anything really complicated or jazzy. But then, you know, it's not for me to say, really.

0: I still can't call you Rat. I'm having a lot of trouble saying your name. How did you get the name in the first place?
1: Oh, God, this is so boring.
0: For you it is, because you've told it a million times, I'm sure.
1: Okay, when I went to... when I first met Brian James, I was trying out for a band called London SS, which was Mick Jones, Tony James and Brian.
0: Right.
1: And I had scabies. And it got pretty, you know, manic. And they said, what's wrong with you? And I told them. And there's two versions. The first one is that they said I looked like a rat while I was playing. And so that was what they did. And the other version is that there was a rat in the rehearsal room while I was telling them, and it scampered away. So you can choose which one you think is most likely to be the true one.
0: Is scabies is like an eczema type of thing, yeah?
1: It's a mite. It lives underneath the skin.
0: Okay.
1: And it itches like it's going out of fashion. And it's highly contagious as well, so it's...
0: That doesn't sound like fun.
1: But the name is so memorable, nobody ever forgets it. And that alone is kind of almost a break in show business.

0: you get teased for it? I guess it went with the times that were, didn't it? And the music that was then evolving.
1: Yeah. No, it was part of the scene. That was, you know, it was fair game. No, nobody ever gave me stick for it.
0: What was the scene like then as you were emerging?
1: Fun. Dangerous. You know, you'd be stopped by the police quite often, chased by teddy boys quite often, you know, and just regular individuals on the street weren't very, you know, they were very shocked by punk's appearance. And some people reacted violently, some people were kind of quite cool and curious, and, you know. But it was so anti what was going on then, because everybody kind of looked like, you know, long hair and status quo T-shirts and denim jackets and flares. And of course, we didn't want to be anything like that. It was a good way of upsetting everyone.
0: Yeah, I can imagine. The changeover really happened quite quickly too, didn't it? It wasn't like it took years to evolve into the punk scene. It was almost overnight.
1: Well, not quite. I mean, for us, it was pretty quick, yeah. But punk was not welcomed with open arms by the media and the press or anyone else. It was a curiosity, a freak show, a novelty act led by bad behaviour, you know, and the newspapers had something to write about, you know, with the Pistols mostly. And that's when it actually started to grow much faster. But I thought the shame of it was really was that a lot of the bands that emerged in 77 when punk became kind of like a household name didn't really have the kind of the artistic, you know, they didn't have the songs weren't as good. You listen to the punk bands that started the whole thing, or you know, like the Stranglers, the Damned, Clash, Pistols, Jam, Eddie and the Hot Rods. Not one of those bands sounded the same. They all had a unique sound and unique songs, unique way of performing the songs. None of them had any similarities. And then by the time you got to 1978 and the bubble had burst, and it then became a much more standard thing of punk without any of those other qualities, and things started to sound the same all the time and didn't have, and it was kind of like they were missing the point. Right. That, you know, in order to do away with one kind of society, they were forming one that was even harder to be a part of.
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0: But the negativity you refer to was a sign of the times of what was happening in the UK, particularly at that time.
1: But stating the bleeding obvious. Yeah. I didn't need anyone to tell me how shit the world was. I already knew. You know, and so does everyone else. I don't need some kid up there, you know, telling me that it's shit, because give me a solution. Give me something that makes a difference. Give me a different way of thinking, a different attitude. But don't just state, you know, what we all already know.

0: They were hardly writing songs, you know, happy little love tunes, were they at the time?
1: No. No.
0: How did the formation of the Damned come along, and why the name The Damned?
1: The name came twofold. Well, the forming of the band came, as I said, I met Brian James.
0: Right.
1: And London SS didn't want me to play Be the Drummer, but Brian did. So we decided we'd form our own thing. I met Dave Vanian through Malcolm McLaren.
0: Who was the Pistols manager, right?
1: Who was the Pistols manager at the time. He was looking at finding other things to look after. But that's how I met Dave Vanian. And then I knew Captain Sensible because we'd both been cleaners working at Fairfield Halls in Croydon together.
0: What's Fairfield Halls?
1: It's a concert hall.
0: Okay.
1: And me and Brian had decided to form a band. We found Dave. We needed someone to play bass. Captain had a bass and an amp. And so that's how that fell into place.
0: And The Damned? Why The Damned?
1: We wanted to be the children from the Midwich Cuckoos that had formed a group. It was the original idea.
0: Right.
1: And at the time, the movie was out and it was called Village of the Damned. And there was also Tony Visconti's The Damned film that was out that Brian used to really like because he loved all of that kind of decadent and wine and stuff. So it was like The Damned, yeah, sure.
0: Yeah.
1: That'll do.
0: It worked. And,
1: yeah. And it's funny because names, you know, you kind of become the name. When you're trying to choose a name, everything seems not very good. But actually, it doesn't take very long for the band itself to supersede it. And then the name of the band is that item. Not, you know, like the Beatles. I mean, what a dreadful name that was. Yeah. I mean, the corniness of the B-E-A-T. You know, it was...
0: But you're right. You get used to anything, don't you? I mean, you became Rat Scabies. You just got used to it. You probably can't imagine yourself as anything else anymore.
1: No, not really. It irritates me because some people do call me Chris, and they do it because it makes them feel as if they've kind of known you for a long time.
0: Right.
1: And I hate it. I'm like, no.
0: Do you?
1: Well, yeah, because that's not my name now. I mean, there are people that I have genuinely known for years and years, and I don't mind them calling me Chris because that's what they're used to calling me.
0: Yeah, yeah. So The Damned released the first UK punk single in 76 called New Rose, which was from the first UK punk album in 77, Damn Damn Damned. You were the first British punks to tour the United States. That's some pretty big accolades. How did you were right on the precipice of being the first of the punk bands, but I think it all started with opening for the Pistols, is that right?
1: Well,

I only ever did two shows with the Pistols. One was our very first gig. There was maybe 50 people there, if that. And they were playing the 100 Club. The 100 Club was sympathetic with having those kind of bands on because we didn't have a name then. We weren't punk bands. We were just bands that were different. And then we did one other show with them on the Anarchy in the UK tour, which they then fired us from. So we didn't have a big history with the Pistols. We had much more of a social history with them, of meeting them in the pub and having beers and, you know, having a laugh. You know, that was... But when, you know, when it started to get serious with money being involved and men in suits as your managers and people arguing about who should do what, then it started to turn

0: Publicly, it seemed as if there was a much bigger divide than there really was. The bears themselves were always okay, but like I say, the men in suits had other ideas.
1: They get in there and always got in the way, didn't it? When you say when it started to become serious, was that after the release of New Rose?
0: Yeah.
1: So that really turned your world around?
0: Yeah, and also, you know, there'd been sort of murmurings about punk rock, and suddenly there was something you could hold and you could play. And that was what got us our first kind of airplay. And, you know, I think we actually might have even gone to the lower end of the charts because the curiosity value of this thing that people had heard about had actually arrived. And it was a great record.
1: Did you realise that you were groundbreaking at the time, or you were just going against what had come before you, specifically trying to do something different?
0: No, we were just doing our own thing, really. We were playing the way we wanted to play. And that counted for a lot, I think. And also, you know, we had a good attitude because the B-side of New Rose was Help by the Beatles, which we absolutely bastardised. It was a real kind of cue to the rest of the music establishment. It's like, they've got the A-side, which is this, what is it, you know, and now they're having a go at the Beatles as well. Oh my God, you know, how dare they, these spiky-headed little oiks that can't even play properly, you know, how dare they do this? And

0: So on the one hand, they were kind of the people that knew about music, you know, the John Peels and stuff were going, this is worth having. And the rest of the industry is kind of going, well, we don't know, let's see how much money it can make.
1: Were you already interested in the money, or it was all about the music then?
0: Well, you've got to have the money, but we never made any. I mean, that was part of the frustration, really, was that, you know, you were part of this thing that seemed was quite big, but I still didn't have anywhere to live. I still was, you know, sleeping on people's couches and stuff. It didn't,
1: that's crazy.
0: Didn't catapult us into first class living or anything. You know, it was a...
1: So all that initial success really didn't make any difference to your lifestyle?
0: No, not really. Well, only things that, you know, like going down the pub wasn't as easy. And, you know, the hassle that you got, because it was a lot of hassle, but the payoff was always, you know, you do the show and you'd have a fun time doing it. And there'd be free beer in the dressing room.
1: But you paid for it with a lack of privacy.
0: Yeah. And it also gave the band a so-what attitude about like trashing equipment and stuff like that, because so-what, you know, we've got nothing to lose here. I'm just going to sling that over there and see if I can use it again tomorrow.
1: So were you angry or frustrated? How would you describe what you went through then? I mean, you knew you should have been getting money and you weren't. That wouldn't feel too good.
0: No, it didn't. And I quit. You know, I didn't see the point in doing it. You know, why am I bothering? This is the same place I played last time. There's loads of people there and I'm getting 30 quid a week. You know, really? What? But, and not only that, though. I mean, you know, there were things that Brian, who'd been the principal songwriter, didn't really have much material for a second album. It didn't seem as if, you know, the band was really functioning very well. It seemed like it was... you know, if you can't move on artistically, then there's not a lot of point.

0: we did the second album anyway, which turned out, you know, a lot of people didn't like it because it was the wrong kind of record for the time, I guess. But
1: was Nick Lowe in that one too?
0: No. We had Nick Mason produce that one.
1: Pink Floyd's Nick Mason.
0: Mm-hmm.
1: Right.
0: But, you know, it's very easy to get tangled up in other people's politics, which is what we were, you know, because I didn't want to make a second record and we didn't really have the right kind of material for a second album. But the record company were in the middle of doing a big deal for their own distribution, and it became important to them that we made another album. And so by having Nick Mason on the record meant that the American side of their operations would go, oh, one of Pink Floyd. Okay, that's...
1: must be good.
0: They have approval, that will help sell the album. But really, I think we should have been pulled out and given, you know, like, some time off to go away and write another one properly, or to be a band again properly, because when you're touring that hard and you don't get any time to do anything, you're just kind of into the van, on the road, out of the van, gig, sleep, into the van. You know, you're most creative when you're bored and when you don't have anything else to do. And you need that boredom, which means you can't be sitting in a van and doing a show every day.
1: So what did the writing process look like? The record company's forcing you to put together another album. You've got no time to do it. Was it a collaborative effort, or did someone take the lead and everybody else had to follow? How did it look?
0: No, we all kind of came up with something each. Brian did have some ideas, you know, but it was the first time I'd ever written a song, or Captain had. And I just remember sitting with the captain and he had the guitar in his hands and I said, well, it's on there somewhere. All you've got to do is move your hands at the right time and we'll get it. And that kind of was all it took. You know, we wrote our first kind of song together then, and that was a huge hurdle, you know. So it was a collaborative album. You know, we all kind of came up with different stuff, but not all necessarily at the same time.

0: press releases, you ain't so cool.
1: The album you're talking about that did come out as a result of that's called Music for Pleasure.
2: Mm.
1: Straight after that came out, you decided to walk away.
2: Mm-hmm. Yeah. Well, I'd left before then, and I was talked into making the album on the argument that, you know, it would slow down the Damned's career and, you know, the rest of the band wouldn't be able to continue with a new record if I didn't play on it because it wasn't time. And also, you know, that I should be on it just because. And it would mean that maybe I'd get some royalties in a few years' time. And, uh-huh. you know, so I was talked into staying on for it, really. I was still sort of thinking, you know what, that was quite easy to do. I just joined the band and we've done really well. Maybe I can do that again. And so I was sort of thinking, well, yeah, you know, the world's a big place. There's loads of people out there. Maybe I can put my own thing together. We'll do something that, you know, that works just as well. But that...
1: But what were you chasing? A different sound? Obviously different band members. A different way of being a band?
2: I was chasing feeling excited when I played.
1: And you'd lost that?
2: You have to have adrenaline. Yeah, because that's what Brian gave me. So when that disappears, when that's not around, then it's very difficult to, you know, to want to do it or want to be part of it.
1: Well, then it becomes more like a 9-to-5 job. I mean, obviously it's not 9-to-5, but it's the routine thing where you're doing the same thing over and over again. If there's no passion about it, that's right. It's not fun.
2: You have to feel excited. Otherwise you can't give it back. You know, if you get energy from someone, it's very easy to repay that and to put that same energy back in it. But if it, you know, if the other side's flatlining, then that's what you do.
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13: It's a beautiful day.
1: What did you go off and do?
2: Well, I put my own band together, which was kind of okay, but I was writing all the music, and I realised I was okay at it, but I wasn't great. So I was still very friendly with the captain, so he and I then put our projects to one side and decided that, you know, we'd work together. And when it came to singers, you know, it was like, well, you know, Dave Banyan's the best one. That's... see if he's up for doing it. And then, of course, as soon as you put the three of you in the same room, you have to really, you'd be mad not to return to being the Damned.
1: So you recreated the same group again?
2: pretty much, but this time without Brian James, because Brian had decided he wanted to do his own thing, and he was already doing it, and he was doing very well with the, you know, the Lords of the New Church and stuff. And then we got Algie from the Saints in to play bass. But also it opened up the doorway to the next stage of the career, which was, you know, Phantasmagoria and that whole goth pop.
1: Goth pop. Yeah. I mean, and that took on a life of its own too.
2: Very much so.

0: by the mid-80s, you were having fun again. The passion had been reignited in you.
1: Yeah, the songs were good and the band was good. We did the Young Ones TV show, and I remember it was kind of themed with a horror thing, and I just remember all of us having the white face makeup and gothy clothes and stuff. And I looked at it and I was like, this looks great. We should do this all the time. And so we did.
0: And I guess your audiences started to dress same, and you started this whole, not only the new movement in music again, but the new movement in fashion, if you can call it that.
1: Well, it's a style, yeah. You know, Dave Vanian was the original goth. I don't care what anybody says. He was doing it before anyone. And, he used to take great delight in changing, because we'd be on tour and the first night he'd wear something on stage, and then the next night the audience would be wearing the same thing, but Dave would have changed. So he was always like one step ahead of the...
0: They couldn't keep up with him.
1: No.
0: And that was just him expressing who he was.
1: Yeah, absolutely. Absolutely. Yeah. Dave Vanian is the most genuine person I've ever met. And people don't really believe it because of his lifestyle and the way he looks and dresses and acts, but he's 100% real. He was always like that. He doesn't just put that stuff on to go on stage. That's what he's like when you're in the hotel lobby in the morning. That's what it's like when he's doing the gardening, when he's fixing the car. He's got an incredible amount of style and class, and that's
0: who he is. He's like theatrical. Rat, you scored that massive UK hit with the cover of Eloise, that Barry Ryan song. Why did you decide to do that one?
1: Dave, again, had always wanted to do it. Interestingly, I was looking through an old copy of Sniffing Glue, our first interview that we did with them back in 76, and Dave says in that, one day I'd like to cover Eloise. And when we finally did it, it paid off, it worked.

0: seem to have been on a bit of a roller coaster ride with the band, but there's definitely a couple of huge peaks, and Eloise in 85 was a big one for you, wasn't it?
1: Well, yeah. I mean, you can either be on the merry-go-round and go round and round, or you can go on the Big Dipper. I'm on a high at the moment. I'm absolutely thrilled to be where we are. So pleased that we're able to tour still. So pleased I'm able to play still. So pleased that people are interested enough to make it worth our while flying all the way to Australia.
0: How do you explain that sustained interest? Is that all about nostalgia and people kind of going back to their youth and reliving those times? Or is it a form of music that really has managed to go the distance all of its own accord?
1: I think it's because, first of all, we didn't mind changing horses halfway through, you know, so the first album is very kind of punk rock. Second album, not much more musical, a bit more experimental. And then we became a bit more like an indie sounding band, I suppose, in a way. And again, we broke the rules when we made the Black album and we did the Curtain Call, which is like 17 minutes long. It's like absolutely unheard of for a punk band to even attempted something like that.

0: I think what happens is that a lot of younger fans or younger people have discovered the Damned, and the songs always stand up as being pretty good. We like melody, believe it or not, but actually we do.
1: I didn't think punk music has melody.
0: Ah, but the good ones do. Listen to the Ramones, they're nothing but melody. Jerry never carried a vocal, you know, he ain't no rock singer. Same with Stranglers, same with Pistols, all of those bands, they all had great songs. That's why we're here.
1: Do you have a favourite amongst all your songs?
0: To play at the moment, my favourite track, I think, is one called History of the World. But I think to listen to is probably a song called Stranger on the Town. It sounds like a soul song. It's got that kind of groove and it's got that kind of melody going on it. The vocals and stuff, it always makes me feel good.

0: Did you always agree with each other in terms of musical direction?
1: No, because we didn't know what we were doing. So it was very easy to just make do, I suppose. No, that's kind of detrimental. But because we didn't know what we were doing, anything that kind of worked was good. It was fair game. It was, and I think it's one of the reasons why some of the records sound the way they do and are quite very interesting, because there's a lot of ideas. There was no ego about who wrote what. It was because we all split all the money used to, you know, goes for, you know, between the band. And so there was none of that, oh God, he's going to earn more money than me out of this. Right. So any idea that you came up with was always going to be beneficial to the song, because you only put your best ideas forward. Or maybe if it is just something that only lasts for 30 seconds, it might be the 30 seconds that makes the record a lot more interesting. It could be all kinds of different collaborations going on it. And that was really healthy. It was all good.
0: You kept changing the sound up a lot, didn't you? In 2008, you had So Who's Paranoid, which was pop influence, wasn't it?
1: Well, you see, I'm not on that one.
0: How did you amuse yourself when you walked away then?
1: I made guitars out of cigar boxes. I did some removals, and I went to look for the Holy Grail.
0: Did you find it?
1: Yeah. Well, I found a few.
0: And when did you come back to them again?
1: Well, we did the reunion, I think it was about 3 years ago. So I was out of the band for pretty much 30 years.
0: And what brought you back in the end?
1: Oh, well, the money.
0: I knew you were going to say that.
1: Well, it was, because there'd been so much bad blood and there's so much animosity. And then the manager rang up and offered me a lot of money and said, would I be prepared to do it if... And Captain said the same thing. When you start to reflect on your reasons for doing it, and are you that shallow? Actually, it started to emerge. There were a lot of very good reasons to do it. The first one being, we were all still alive and capable.
0: Right.
1: And I didn't want to stand around to dug out graves saying, you know what, we should have done that reunion while we still could. I didn't want to have that regret. Also, you know, life's too short. I'd spent a lot of years with those guys to sort of throw that away. Because they weren't bad years, they were good. To kind of throw that away because of an argument about something, about money or so, a few years of, you know, 15, 20, 25 years ago, but that seemed wrong. And then when we started playing, and I realised that actually that there's an audience for this band. There's an audience for what we do, what we four do. When we go on that stage together, there's something that's kind of different. And the fact that people were still really interested in that, it seemed to me that it was good to
0: give the
1: still
0: people what they
1: do
0: want.
1: It. And to,
0: yeah.
1: You know, and also, you know, I was out of the band for 30 years, which meant really I disinherited myself from all of the songs. And so by going out and playing them live, they become mine again.
0: So you're having fun again?
1: Yeah.
0: It seems like you've come full circle. You've got back the passion that you started with. Would feel like you're 16 again doing it for the first time.
1: Well, almost, except it's a bit more comfortable.
0: You got a padded drum seat now?
1: I've got a padded drum seat. I've got a hotel room that's...
0: Yeah.
1: I don't have to share. The quote really on it is that it's not what I was that matters, but it's what I am now.
0: Yeah.
1: And that's what I'm selling, is what I am now and what I do now, not... Watch me lose my breath trying to keep up. And from what I can tell, you know, the audience would agree with me that it's okay.
0: It's damn good.
1: Well, thank you.
0: Rat Scabies. Oh, there you go. I've said your name now.
1: There you go. Well done.
0: I've gotten used to it too. Thank you so much for your time today. It's been a real joy chatting with you and learning a little bit more about you and the band. Australia can't wait to see the Damn Down Under one more time. Thank you.
1: Great. Thank you. All right, bye.
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I think he's from Canamble. I seen him coming outside the supermarket. You've read about Bill Shock. Who is this Bill Shock? 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
1: Oh, not again. 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
0: Mate, I think it needs a new transducer.
1: Transducer?
0: Well, there's chips in here. I can't quite reach them.
1: And a sock.
0: Well, how about we just add these bits in here?
1: Oh, yeah.
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5: 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Starring Mark Shelley, whose brilliant portrayal of the character and extraordinary vocals of Roy brings audiences to their feet. 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
1: What? 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
0: Dad, no.
2: Don't be shy about talking with your parents about the facts of life, that people over 55 are at an increased risk of drowning. 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
1: It was 9 feet high, 6 feet wide, soft as a downy chick. 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And it whole lady.
2: Triple UFO.
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7: 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Medium trade lambs for well-finished pens made $3 to $7 dearer, and heavy trade lambs sold up to $10 stronger. The extra heavy export lambs over 30 kilos were standout, up around $20 a head on competition, topping around $440. Sheep numbers slipped to under 2,000 with limited numbers across all grades. Merino mutton averaged in the high 900 cents a kilo, with crossbred mutton average in the 800s. That concludes today's market update, brought to you by Auctions Plus, dedicated to connecting ag.

0: So if someone flicks the finger and you're not on a bush track, they're probably a well-wisher.
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3: Good morning, I'm Lee Harrison. The Albanese government says linking migration levels to the housing supply is flawed. The opposition has flagged a net migration rate of 180,000 people a year, with the target linked to housing availability. The cap is higher than One Nation's 130,000, but lower than Labor's 225,000. Housing Minister Claire O'Neill argues the coalition hasn't done its homework.
4: Anyone who's saying that we can resolve a 40-year-old housing crisis through migration is absolutely wrong. Of course, it's a piece of the puzzle, but the truth is the Liberals haven't had a sensible thing to say about housing for about 20 years now, and I don't think that's going to change today.
3: The Prime Minister is continuing to resist calls to apologise over a botched melon gag. Nelson Scott reports.
5: Anthony Albanese appeared on a podcast where he discussed melons he was gifted by his female Japanese counterpart while gesturing at his chest. The comments were mentioned in a confidential diplomatic note between Canberra and Tokyo, which was later leaked to the media. Opposition leader Angus Taylor pressed Mr. Albanese in Parliament over whether his office leaked the correspondence while continuing to demand an apology for the podcast remarks.
6: Man up and say sorry to the Prime Minister of Japan.
5: But Mr. Albanese has refused to apologise, instead referring to the close partnership between the two nations.
7: The Prime Minister of Japan is a good friend of Australia.
5: Japan says it's aware of the comments and the two leaders have a strong relationship built on mutual trust. Nelson Scott, Canberra.
3: A new camping site is set to open in Brisbane's Moreton Bay, designed to accommodate the general public and those experiencing homelessness. It follows the eviction of homeless campers in the region last year by the local council, a decision that was ruled unlawful by the Supreme Court. City of Moreton Bay Mayor Peter Flannery says the site at Wiley Park in Petrie is a solution suited for everyone.
8: It becomes a safety issue, becomes a health and hygiene issue for our public spaces. So we thought we need to do something. We learnt some lessons through the court case of what the judge suggested should be in place for there. So we've adopted them and we've come up with this solution to try and resolve that issue and provide somewhere for these people to go where it's safe.
3: A recent report from the Royal Perth Hospital Trauma Ward has revealed a drop in e-writable injuries since a Perth City Council ban. The report compared 12 weeks over 2 years, the first in 2024 when e-writables weren't banned and the corresponding period in 2025 when they were. WA Chair of the Australasian College of Emergency Medicine, Dr. Vanessa Clayton, says the results were remarkable.
9: There was quite a substantial difference following the ban of the e-writables in the city of Perth. The previous period had 105 injuries related to e-writables, and then the period post the ban had 39 injuries related to e-writables.
3: And Guy Sebastian says he's pleased a long-running federal court dispute with former manager Titus Day has been resolved, with the pair settling out of court. Mr. Day's acknowledged he failed to correctly pay the singer and admits he made a number of regrettable decisions with painful consequences. He was convicted of embezzling money from Guy Sebastian in 2022 before being freed on appeal. This is Air National News. Cats coach Chris Scott claims he can't speculate on whether Jake Kolodziejczyk will play for the club again after he was made unavailable for selection this week. The 32-year-old skipped training again yesterday after being identified as the player who signed a secret concussion waiver. Scott says he believes officials at Geelong have always acted with good intent throughout his 16 seasons.
10: There's a part of me that would like to give an impassioned defence of certain people within our club, but I just don't think it would help at the moment. There are a lot of things that I would like to say.
3: To rugby league now, and Broncos legend Ben Hunt says he's not backing the idea of a third place playoff. The fixtures being spruiked by the NRL's chief executive to provide more content for fans and broadcasters in grand final week. But Hunt says players are not getting behind it.
11: Oh, I definitely don't think so, mate. I haven't spoken to a player that would be keen on doing that at all. You know, I think it's just something that Volandis is trying to get up and running to get another game of footy on TV, but yeah, I don't think players would be really excited about that at all.
3: And fast bowler Scott Boland has been left out of the Australian 11 for the first test against Bangladesh, starting today in Darwin. Australian Independent Radio News.
12: And we'll have more news, state news, New South Wales news, in about half an hour's time at 6:30, and then another full national news bulletin on the hour at 7 o'clock. The time now is 5 minutes past six. Peter LaBelle here with you, filling in for Chance and Beck during the breakfast show this morning. I'll be with you all the way through to 9 o'clock this morning. The temperature is between 10 and 11 degrees currently in the Shoalhaven, although it does feel colder than that. It feels actually around about 6 degrees because of the wind chill factor from the cold westerlies that we've been having for the last few days. We're in for more chilly westerlies today, perhaps a little bit slower. Westerly, west-south-westerlies 15 to 25 kilometres per hour, tending west-north-westerlies today 15 to 20 kilometres per hour in the evening. Partly cloudy conditions with a maximum temperature of 19 degrees and an overnight minimum of 9 degrees. We've got sunrise tomorrow morning at 6:41 a.m. and sunset tonight at 5:25 p.m. Mostly sunny tomorrow. Again, more of these westerlies and near zero chance, slight chance of shower along the coastal fringe in the evening. Near zero chance of rain elsewhere. Winds will be light with a maximum of 20 tomorrow. That's the weather. Now, if you're out and about by road or rail, the news is generally pretty good. If you are planning to catch the train this morning up to Wollongong, Sydney, or back, do be aware that from 9:20 a.m. to 2:10 p.m. today, Thursday, 13th of August, buses replace trains between Port Kembla and Wollongong. Buses towards Wollongong may leave stations up to 15 minutes earlier than the normal train timetable. Excuse me. As for the roads, there's no major issues that we're aware of. There's nothing on Facebook or on the Transport News Traffic New South Wales app. If you've come across any issues on your way to work, do let us know. Give us a call here at the studio. The number is 44221045. And I shall spread the word. Well, let's kick off the hour with some music. Here's Steely Dan, Walter Becker and Donald Fagen, the duo who produced a number of fine albums from the late 70s and the 80s that continue to get still quite a lot of airplay due to their great songwriting and production techniques. Here's an album, a song from their very first album, Can't Buy a Thrill, that launched their career in 1972. This is Steely Dan with Do It Again.

0: Morrow.
1: And that's an old Motown tune from the 1960s, originally written by Marvin Gaye and put out by Martha and the Vandellas, been covered by many artists since. That particular version was from two good mates, David Bowie and, of course, Mick Jagger. They're doing it as a duet, and it's charted very well all around the world in 1985. Dancing in the Street, the name of the tune. And before that, again, Mick Jagger there doing his Monkey Man impersonation with Monkey Man from the Let It Bleed album from 1969. Time now is at 22 minutes past 6. Peter Lavelle here with you all the way through to 9 o'clock this morning, filling in for Chance and Beck, who've taken the day off. Very nice it is to be with you on this rather chilly day here in the Shoal Haven. Time is currently 23 minutes past 6. We've got the news coming up, the New South Wales state news coming up at 6:30. And I'll be back in just a moment with Daryl Hall and John Oates, a hit-making duo from the late 80s, or right through the 80s, in fact, with I Can't Go for That from 1981. But first, time for a word or two from our sponsors.
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1: This is Air News New South Wales. I'm Lee Harrison. Assault and stalking charges laid against Bondi terror attack hero Ahmed Al-Ahmed are expected to be dropped. The 44-year-old was charged after an incident involving his father at a Bankstown home in March. He's always maintained his innocence. Charges have been laid against a 12th person as part of investigations into the kidnapping and death of a Sydney grandfather. Georgia Condek has more.
2: Chris Bagzarian was snatched from his North Ryde home in a case of mistaken identity in February. It was established early on during police investigations that Mr. Bagzarian was not the intended target of the kidnapping. His remains were found 12 days later near a golf club in Pitt Town. A 51-year-old woman from Lethbridge Park has since been charged with being an accessory after the fact to murder. She's been refused bail and is due in court today. 11 other people remain before the courts. Georgia Condek reporting.
1: Two teenage boys charged over a shooting at Eagle Vale in Sydney's southwest are due in court. Police called after shots were fired into a house, chased a nearby suspected stolen car. A 15 and 17-year-old were arrested after the car hit a tree. Construction of a new bridge in Sydney's north aimed at relieving a notorious road bottleneck is understood to be running behind. The Herald reports a contract is yet to be awarded for the Epping Bridge project. To sport now, fullbacks Dylan Edwards and James Tedesco have been named in the squad for tomorrow night's heavyweight battle between the Panthers and the Roosters. Edwards is listed in Penrith's reserves as he looks to return from a shoulder injury. Broncos centre Katoni Stagg says he's in favour of a potential plan to shift the All-Star fixture to the end of the NRL season. Discussions are ramping up as Indigenous round continues.
3: That game is very, very special because players in the Q Cup that don't play NRL, they get a call in that team. You know, it's a very special game, that one.
1: The prospect of Sydney losing the NRL Grand Final is starting to heat up, with two more cities throwing their hat into the ring for hosting rights for 2028. Melbourne's publicly declared its interest, as has New Zealand, joining Brisbane and Perth in trying to pinch the event from Sydney. And all-rounder Beau Webster believes he has the runs on the board to be considered for a place in the Australian top order. The Aussies take on Bangladesh in their first test in Darwin tomorrow. This is Air News New South Wales.
4: 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I'll be with you all the way through to 9 o'clock this morning. Of course, at 9, I've got Jane in with the Community Access Program. 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Now, if you've got a drug issue or know someone who has, you might be interested in this next item. International Overdose Awareness Day is coming up again. Local communities in Nowra are coming together on Tuesday, September the 1st this year. It's an annual event on September the 1st this year to be held at the library, an information expo, that is, at the Nowra Library Meeting Room between 1:30pm and 3pm on Tuesday the 1st of September, offering info, free afternoon tea, demonstrations and giveaways. It's a good chance to become aware and get information about drug overdoses, which are an increasing problem in Australia and elsewhere, killing the equivalent of a Boeing 737 full of Australians every month, according to a new analysis by drug policy research non-profit Pennington Institute. According to the Institute, over 2,272 Australians died from an overdose in 2023. It's 189 people per month. Most deaths are completely unintentional. So apparently people aged over 50 accounted for a larger share of overdose deaths than in previous years. So it's a chance to come together with other people in the community who understand what it means to lose someone to an overdose. So for more information, go to overdoseday.com. That's one word, overdose day. And for more information about that event, which, as I say, is held at the Narra Library Meeting Room on Tuesday, the 1st of September, between 1:30 and 3 p.m. with free afternoon tea, giveaways, and lots of information. So do check that out. 26 minutes away from 7 is the time. Now, here's a tune from Jamaican singer and model Grace Jones. Actually, an Australian tune originally written by Aussie songwriting duo Harry Vander and George Young, originally from the Easy Beats. When they broke up from the Easy Beats, they formed a short-lived band fittingly named Flash and the Pan, and wrote this next tune called Walking in the Rain. Somehow it was picked up by Grace Jones and released as a single on her album Night Clubbing. Sly Dunbar and Robbie Shakespeare, fellow Jamaicans, helping out on bass and drums with this track, Grace Jones' version of Walking in the Rain.

0: on Friday afternoon between 1 and 4 o'clock, mainly blues music.
1: Yeah, what about me, Big K Barry Backbeat Surf Reporter? I'm the best surf reporter on the South Coast.
0: Yeah, you're also the longest trainee announcer. And Tommy Rott comes in about 10 to 4. For a bit of a pricey.
2: Yes, yes, for the following Saturday morning between 6 and 9 when you're back on, but I'll tell you what, I've had enough of that Barry Backbeach character.
0: Here at 2 Triple U.

0: That's English singer Murray Head with One Night in Bangkok from the musical Chess, which was a big hit worldwide in the mid-80s, written by Tim Rice and Benny and Bjorn from ABBA wrote the music and lyrics. And as I say, it came out in 1984. And before that, Roxy Music with their very last single from their very last album came out in 1982, a song called Avalon. Time now is 12 minutes away from 7 o'clock. Got the news coming up at 7. My name is Peter Lavelle. I'll be with you all the way through to 9 o'clock this morning, filling in for Chance and Beck, who've taken the morning off and having a bit of a break. You're listening, of course, to Triple UFM, Shoalhaven Community Radio, 92.3 North, 104.5 Central and 99.7 South. 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And I'll be back in just a moment with the Pet Shop Boys and a single from 1984, West End Girls. But right now, time for a word or two from our sponsors.
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0: That's Eric Burdon and War with Spill the Wine from 1970. You're listening to Triple UFM, Shoalhaven Community Radio, with Peter Laville with you right through to 9 o'clock this morning. 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
2: Good morning, I'm Lee Harrison. The federal government denies its gambling reforms have been improperly influenced by the private sector. Independent MP Andrew Wilkie has referred the legislation to the National Anti-Corruption Commission. Mr. Wilkie argues donations, gifts and personal relationships may have swayed the policy in favour of betting companies. Labor's made last-minute tweaks to its legislation, forcing tech giants to pay for Australian news. Chelsea Bowden reports.
3: Labor will take its news bargaining incentive to Parliament today after striking a deal with the opposition. The NBI is a levy that tech giants will have to pay unless they strike deals to pay Australian news publishers to host their content. Labor recently proposed reducing the cut media outlets would receive from tech firms from 25 to 17%. That reduction has now been scrapped. The number of deals each firm will be forced to do has also increased from 6 to 8. The legislation is expected to pass the Senate next week, putting pressure on Meta to come to the table. Chelsea Bowden reporting.
2: Investigations are underway into two separate fatal fires in New South Wales. A woman in her 70s has died in hospital after suffering from smoke inhalation during a blaze at Villawood in Sydney's west. Meanwhile, a man's body's been found after flames took hold of a mobile home at a tourist park near Nowra on the state's south coast. Neither blaze is thought to be suspicious. The Commonwealth Bank CEO says further job cuts can't be ruled out. The CBA has been criticised for cutting 300 jobs this year and heavily investing in AI. It's this week posted a $10.9 billion yearly profit. Chief Executive Matt Comyn says there could be future cuts in some departments, but new roles created in others.
4: Some areas may reduce, some areas may increase. I think we've taken the approach that we're prepared to talk about that as openly and as candidly as we can. And I think that's the best way to prepare all of our people for the future.
2: A report from the Telecommunications Industry Ombudsman has revealed a bleak picture of inequality in the regions. The report found many telco consumers in regional and remote areas face barriers to resolving everyday phone and internet problems and frequently experience unreliable connections. Ombudsman Cynthia Gabert says the challenges leave them vulnerable with limited alternatives.
5: When the system doesn't work, it is putting people at significant risk. We often hear that the challenge in rural, regional and remote areas is coverage. Well, it's coverage, but it's also choice because you haven't got a backup system. There's no one else to go on to, and you're particularly vulnerable to service failures and technology changes and rising costs.
2: And millions of people across the UK and Europe have witnessed the most significant solar eclipse since 1999. This is Air National News. Panthers coach Ivan Cleary is optimistic that captain Isaiah Yeo will play again this season. Yeo's sidelined by a pec injury but has opted against season-ending surgery. Cleary was asked about Yeo's chances of returning for the finals.
6: Yeah, he's very optimistic, and just looking at him and just knowing the kind of guy he is, I think we all should be as well. So, yeah, something to look forward to.
2: Fremantle captain Alex Pearce will make his return to the senior side when they face Adelaide tomorrow night. The skipper was managed for last weekend's trip to Melbourne in favour of the returning Brennan Cox. Dockers coach Justin Longviewer hasn't ruled out managing more players in the last 2 weeks, but it won't be at the cost of on-field performance.
7: Try not to get too far ahead of ourselves all season, and it is a tricky one. You come to this part of the season and so close to finals, we're clear on top of the ladder. So it is hard to stay in the moment, but we've got to make sure we do that. We want to make sure that we use the next 2 weeks against teams that are going really well and play finals like footy to get us in good order.
2: And a serious rival to Aussie athletic star Gav Outguard has emerged at the Under-20 World Championships. American teenager Tate Taylor claimed gold in the 100 and 200 metres, along with a 4x100 metre relay, the first man to do so in 40 years. Australian Independent Radio News.
0: And we'll have more sports news in roughly half an hour's time with our sports news roundup at 7:30. And then, of course, another national news bulletin on the hour at 8 o'clock. Time now is 5 minutes past seven. 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Very nice it is to be with you on what promises to be, well, looking out the window now of the studio, it's a fine sunny day again, which is great, although the forecast is for cloudy conditions. It's currently between 10 and 11 degrees here in the Shoalhaven, and the outlook is for, as I say, partly cloudy conditions with more westerlies, west-southwesterly winds 15 to 25 kilometres per hour, tending west-northwesterly 15 to 20 kilometres per hour in the evening. We've got a maximum temperature today of 19 degrees expected and an overnight minimum of 9 degrees. Sunset tonight at 5:25 p.m. Sunrise tomorrow morning at 6:40 a.m. Mostly sunny conditions tomorrow with a slight chance of shower along the coastal fringe in the evening. Near zero chance of rain elsewhere tomorrow and light winds. Maximum tomorrow 20 degrees. Overnight minimum of 6 degrees. Now, if you're out and about by road or rail, the news is generally pretty good. Do be aware, if you're catching the train or planning to catch the train up to Wollongong, Sydney and back on the South Coast line, that this morning from 9:20 a.m. to 2:10 p.m. buses replace trains between Port Kembla and Wollongong, and buses towards Wollongong may leave stations up to 15 minutes earlier than their normal train timetable. Do bear that in mind. As for the roads, there's no major issues on the roads that we're aware of from a quick check of Traffic New South Wales and Facebook pages. But do give us a call here on the studio if you come across issues, interruptions, traffic issues that would affect travellers on their way to work. Give us a call here at the studio and I'll let people know. 44221045 is the number to call. 7 minutes past seven is the time. Let's kick off the hour's music with an Aussie classic that came out about 10, 15 years ago from a fellow called Wally DeBakker. Otherwise better known as his stage name or production name, Gautier. Had a bit of help with this next track from New Zealand singer Kimbra. The two of them had a worldwide hit with this tune, Somebody That I Used to Know.

0: Okay, Dal, when are you at the pub? Just drop me off here.
1: I can drive you all the way back.
0: No. I'll walk from here. See ya, bye.
1: Bye? What time you be home? I'll tuck your shirt in.
2: Ah, you're here.
0: Yeah, I walked. Left the car at home tonight.
2: Good thinking. But I thought I just saw Charlene giving you fashion tips.
0: No.
2: Well, bet have a cold beer then after that long walk.
3: 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It really is worth it. Because when it comes to drink driving, the best temptation is no temptation.
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And a very touching and poignant tune about an elderly woman with dementia, Veronica, from Elvis Costello, and a collaboration there with Paul McCartney, who co-wrote the song and also played bass on that tune, which was released by Elvis Costello in 1989, also featured on his album put out that year called Spike. And as I say, a very touching tune about a very common condition that's affected certainly myself and many others as well. Before that, Chic with a disco hit from 1979, Nile Rodgers and Bernard Edwards there, the main songwriters for the band. Good Times, the name of that tune. 19 minutes away from 7 o'clock is the time. 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Peter Lavelle here with you through to 9 o'clock in place of Chance and Beck, who are taking us a bit of time off. We've got the sports news roundup coming up in 10 minutes' time at 7:30. But right now, time for a tune from a very, very talented American multi-instrumentalist by the name of Sufjan Stevens. Here's a track from an album he put out 20 years ago, I suppose now, called Illinois, about the state of Illinois in the U.S. This is a track from it called Chicago.

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9: This is Air Sport Australia First Edition. Good morning, I'm Lee Harrison. Cats coach Chris Scott claims he can't speculate on whether Jake Colajasny will play for the club again after he was made unavailable for selection this week. The 32-year-old skipped training again yesterday after being identified as the player who signed a secret concussion waiver. Scott says he believes officials at Geelong have always acted with good intent throughout his 16 seasons.
10: There's a part of me that would like to give an impassioned defence of certain people within our club, but I just don't think it would help at the moment. There are a lot of things that I would like to say.
9: Fremantle captain Alex Piers will make his return to the senior side when they face Adelaide tomorrow night. The skipper was managed for last weekend's trip to Melbourne in favour of the returning Brennan Cox. Dockers coach Justin Longmuir hasn't ruled out managing more players in the last 2 weeks, but it won't be at the cost of on-field performance.
11: Try not to get too far ahead of ourselves all season, and it is a tricky one. You come to this part of the season and so close to finals, we're clear on top of the ladder. So it is hard to stay in the moment, but we've got to

0: We've got to make sure we do that. We want to make sure that we use the next 2 weeks against teams that are going really well and play finals like footy to get us in good order.
1: To Rugby League now, and Panthers coach Ivan Cleary is optimistic that captain Isaiah Yeo will play again this season. Yeo was sidelined by a pec injury but has opted against season-ending surgery. Cleary was asked about Yeo's chances of returning for the finals.
2: Yeah, he's very optimistic, and just looking at him, and just knowing the kind of guy he is, I think we all should be as well. So, yeah, something to look forward to.
1: Broncos legend Ben Hunt says he's not backing the idea of a third-place playoff. The fixture is being spruiked by the NRL's chief executive to provide more content for fans and broadcasters in grand final week. But Hunt says players aren't getting behind it.
3: Oh, I definitely don't think so, mate. I haven't spoken to a player that would be keen on doing that at all. You know, I think it's just something that Volandis is trying to get up and running to get another game of footy on TV, but yeah, I don't think players would be really excited about that at all.
1: Australian all-rounder Cameron Green has been given the green light to attack Bangladesh in the first test starting today in Darwin. Green's position in the team is again under scrutiny as he averages a modest 32 with the bat from 37 test matches. Captain Pat Cummins wants to see him break the shackles.
4: You know, you see him in some T20 games, he's banging the ball around. He's almost he's got too many skills. So it's like, just get out there, you know, assert yourself, strip away. There's no pressure from us. You've got freedom. Kind of get out of your own way and just go and play.
1: A serious rival to Aussie athletic star Gautgaut has emerged at the Under-20 World Championships. American teenager Tate Taylor claimed gold in the 100 and 200 metres, along with a 4x100-metre relay, the first man to do so in 40 years. The Sydney Kings have parted ways with three-time NBL champion Jalen Galloway. And Australia's two-time world surfing champion Tyler Wright has been knocked out of the Tahiti Pro by a local 14-year-old wildcard. This year's Air Sport Australia.
5: And we'll have more sports and general news in half an hour's time on the hour at 8 o'clock. 28 minutes to 8 is the time. 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Now, here's an Aussie classic from Missy Higgins from her On a Clear Night album from 2007, released as a single that did rather well. This is Missy Higgins with Steer.

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0: Canadian singer-songwriter Katie Lang with Constant Craving. That's a cut from her album Ingenue. It came out in 1992 and also did rather well for her as a single in that year. Beatles before that with Come Together, John Lennon tune from the opening track of Side One of Abbey Road, came out in 1969. Time now is 14 minutes away from 8 o'clock. Got the news coming up at 8. My name is Peter Lavelle. I'm filling in for Chance and Beck this morning. I'll be with you all the way through to 9 o'clock this morning. At 9 o'clock, of course, we've got Jane in with the Community Access Program. She'll take you through to 11 this morning with some news and views of goings on around the Shoalhaven and some great music. Lots of good reasons to keep listening to and supporting your radio station, community radio station here in the Shoalhaven, WUFM. 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Down south, Milton Nulla Dulla Way, 99.7 is the number on the radio dial. 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Now, here's a song that was a huge hit. In fact, her very first hit was Sheryl Crow, the American singer-songwriter. This is a tune from 1994 called All I Wanna Do.
1: 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It ain't no country club either. This is L.A.

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0: And that's a Will I Am, former frontman of the Black Eyed Peas, with a bit of help from Britney Spears. The two of them had a big hit in 2012 with that tune, Scream and Shout. Lindsay Buckingham before that, formerly of Fleetwood Mac, going solo with that tune, Trouble, from 1981. You're listening to Triple UFM, Shoalhaven Community Radio, with Peter Lavelle filling in for Chance and Beck. I'll be with you right through to nine. Time now is bang on 8 o'clock. Time now for the news.
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2: Good morning, I'm Lee Harrison. A multi-billion dollar bailout deal has been reached to keep the nation's largest aluminium smelter running for another decade. Jefferson Shaw reports.
3: Tomago Aluminium was due to close in 2029, but a joint $2.5 billion is being invested by the federal and New South Wales governments to keep it running until 2039. Minister for the Hunter, Yasmin Catley, says it provides certainty for more than 1,000 workers in the region.
4: Securing Tomago means securing job skills and the future of our region.
3: The aluminium manufacturer has agreed to invest at least $1 billion into the facility, including $100 million to fund decarbonisation activities. Jefferson Shaw reporting.
2: New figures point to a jump in the number of drone incursions in restricted airspace around Australian military facilities. News Corp reports nearly 150 breaches involving the unmanned aircraft occurred in the 2024-25 financial year, up from 60 in the 12 months prior. Shadow Defence Industry Minister Philip Thompson says it probably isn't recreational drone users entering the restricted spaces.
5: I don't think a swarm of drones is operated by a young 16-year-old kid having fun. A swarm of drones where there's 20 or more linked up together flying over a base, to me, that seems like a bad actor. To me, that seems like foreign interference.
2: An investigation's underway into control issues during a Jetstar flight from Perth to Sydney. News Corp reports the pilots had disengaged autopilot on the aircraft as it descended when it began an uncommanded climb for about 500 feet. The Australian Transport Safety Bureau is looking into the incident. The chief executive of the Commonwealth Bank says businesses need to make the most of artificial intelligence. The bank, which has heavily invested in the technology, has been criticised for 300 job cuts this year. Matt Common says AI can provide opportunities for businesses.
6: I think it's really important that Australia is not just a high adopter of technology, but it's actually a high capability country, and we're able to translate those technologies into ways to add value.
2: Scientists are racing to develop a new vaccine as the Ebola death toll in the Democratic Republic of Congo surpasses 2,000. The World Health Organization says half those fatalities have occurred in the last 20 days, making the latest strain the fastest growing on record. Director General Dr. Tedros Adhanom Ghebreyesus warns although officials are working tirelessly, they're still on the back foot.
7: The outbreak had a big head start, and we're playing catch-up. Concerningly, we see a high proportion of deaths in communities instead of treatment units outside of known contact lists.
2: And US President Donald Trump has announced his press secretary will depart the role at the end of the month. Caroline Leavitt is the youngest person to ever hold the position and was appointed after running Trump's 2024 re-election campaign. This is Air National News. James Peters KC has been named as the independent counsel engaged by the AFL to assist its commission reach an outcome in the Geelong concussion probe. League Chief Operating Officer Tom Harley couldn't confirm a timeline as to when findings will be released.
8: We'll provide the updates as we go. So it'd be certainly premature for me to put a hard timeline on it now. But the most important thing is making sure that we run that process really diligently.
2: Round one of the AFLW season continues tonight, Hawthorn facing Melbourne at Icon Park. To rugby league, and a blow for the Roosters for tonight's top-of-the-table clash with the Panthers. Fullback James Tedesco has been ruled out with his ankle injury. Meanwhile, NRL boss Peter Volandi's push for a third-place playoff continues to face opposition. Roosters coach Trent Robinson says a consolation-type game would dishonour the code.
9: You can't have a third v fourth the week after they're out and have a physical contest in the and honour the game the way that you can play.
2: And Scott Boland has been left out of the Australian side to play Bangladesh today as Josh Hazlewood makes his return. Captain Pat Cummins insists Boland will see plenty of test cricket over the next year, with up to 21 test matches scheduled. Australian Independent Radio News.
0: And we'll have more news with the headlines of the main news items at 8:30, and then another full national news bulletin on the hour at 9 o'clock. 5 minutes past eight is the time. 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I'm filling in for Chance and Beck, who've taken the morning off. At 9 o'clock, of course, we've got Jane in with the Community Access Program. She'll take you through to 11 o'clock this morning with some news and views, some goings-on around the Shoalhaven, and some great music. 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Temperature in the Shoalhaven is currently about 12.5 degrees, although it does feel a bit chillier than that due to the westerly, the wind chill factor of these cold westerly winds we've had for the last few days, which are set to continue, according to the Bureau. We can expect a maximum temperature of 19 degrees today. Partly cloudy conditions with, as I mentioned, west-southwesterly winds, 15 to 20 kilometres per hour, tending west-northwest, 15 to 20 kilometres per hour in the evening. We've got sunset tonight at 5:25 p.m. and sunrise tomorrow morning at 6:40 a.m. As for tomorrow, it'll be a maximum of 20 degrees with mostly sunny conditions, a slight chance of shower along the coastal fringe in the evening, and near zero chance of rain elsewhere, and light winds, with, as I say, a maximum of 20 tomorrow. Now, if you're out and about by road or rail, the news is generally pretty good. If you are planning to catch the train this morning to Wollongong or Sydney on the South Coast Line, just do be aware that from 9:20 a.m. to 2:10 p.m. today, buses replace trains between Port Kembla and Wollongong, and buses towards Wollongong may leave stations up to 15 minutes earlier than the normal train timetable. As for the roads, there's no major issues reported on Facebook or on Traffic New South Wales. Do give us a call here at the studio if you come across something that will affect our listeners on their way to work this morning. 4422 1045 is the number here at the studio. 8 minutes past eight is the time. Let's kick off the hour with an Aussie classic. John Paul Young had a hit in the mid-70s, or 1977, with this next tune, Love Is In The Air. You might know it, of course, from the Strictly Ballroom Baz Luhrmann film from 1992, which featured this track on its soundtrack. Here's the version from the film. This is John Paul Young with Love Is In The Air.

0: We had a bit of a close call last week. We were heading into the park and for some reason, I just thought I'd check to make sure we hadn't left anything in the car. Turns out, Dan had left the wallet and the keys sitting on the front seat. Anyone could have just jumped in and driven off.
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That's Eric Clapton with a cover of the Bob Marley tune I Shot the Sheriff from 1974. 17 minutes past 8 is the time. You're listening to Triple UFM, Shoalhaven Community Radio, with Peter Lavelle filling in for Chance and Beck. I'll be with you through to 9. We've got Jane in at 9 with the Community Access Program here on Triple UFM. Now here's one of Cole Chisel's favourite tunes and most popular tunes. Never a single, but the band does it quite regularly when they play live. It's a song about growing up in Grafton in rural New South Wales. A song written by drummer Steve Presage and keyboardist Don Walker. It appeared on their 1984 album 20th Century. Here's Chisel with Flame Trees.

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0: The Roy Orbison Story. From his initial success in the 60s to the resurgence of his career in latter years, Roy Orbison's voice remained remarkable. His unique songs conveyed vulnerability, fun, love and loss. Starring Mark Shelley, whose brilliant portrayal of the character and extraordinary vocals of Roy brings audiences to their feet. The Roy Orbison Story.
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0: two of the biggest names in pop music there, Lady Gaga and Bruno Mars, doing a duet that sold a lot of units in 2024, Die With A Smile. You're listening to Triple UFM, Shoalhaven Community Radio, with Peter Lavelle filling in for Chance and Beck, with you for another half an hour or so to take us up to 9 o'clock. Time now is 8:29. I'll be back in just a moment with Billy Thorpe and a tune from the 1970s, It's Almost Summer. I wish. But right now, time for some news headlines.
1: Air News Headlines, I'm Lee Harrison. Making news today, the federal government denies its gambling reforms have been improperly influenced by the private sector. Independent MP Andrew Wilkie has referred the legislation to the National Anti-Corruption Commission. Investigations are underway into two separate fatal fires in New South Wales. A woman in her 70s has died in hospital after suffering from smoke inhalation during a blaze at Villawood in Sydney's west. A man's body's been found after flames took hold of a mobile home at a tourist park near Nowra on the state's south coast. Japan's ambassador to Australia has moved to quash political drama over a botched joke from the PM. Speaking on a podcast, Anthony Albanese gestured in front of his chest while discussing melons he was gifted by his female Japanese counterpart. The Japanese ambassador has released a rare statement playing down the comments. And millions of people across the UK and Europe witnessed the most

Billy Thorpe with a song from the 70s, It's Almost Summer. 26 minutes away from 9 o'clock is the time. You're listening to Triple U of M, Shoalhaven Community Radio. Now, we learned a couple of days ago the concerning news that Shoalhaven Mayor Patricia White is taking some time away from her duties as mayor while she battles serious health issues. According to a report in the South Coast Register a couple of days ago, Council, Shoalhaven City Council Chief Executive Andrew Constance revealed the news, saying she is taking a leave of absence from her official duties following a recent serious health diagnosis. I'd just like to take some time to wish her all the best for a speedy recovery. Patricia White is a good friend of Triple U FM, and we feel for her situation, and we do hope she makes a speedy recovery. In the meantime, Peter Wilkins, the Deputy Mayor, will be taking over her duties. Now, here's a tune from Robert Palmer, the English rocker. Scored rather well for the, from this tune in 1980, from an album he put out in that year called Clues. This is a single from it. This is Looking for Clues.

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2: 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And Whispering Jack, the John Farnham Musical, Sunday the 20th of December 2026.
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And Swedish pop group had an enormous hit with that tune, The Sign, in 1993, from the album of the same name. English singer-songwriter Jonah Louie before that with You'll Always Find Me in the Kitchen at Parties from 1980. And before that, Aussie hip-hop group Hilltop Hoods with Exit Sign. A bit of help from Illy and Eka Vandal on that tune. 9 minutes away from 9 o'clock is the time. So just about time for me to say adieu. Till next time, I do hope you'll join me next time. Next Tuesday, in fact, for the Drive program from 5 to 7 that I do every Tuesday. I've enjoyed your company, and I do hope you'll join me then. You're listening, of course, to Triple UFM, Shoalhaven Community Radio. Don't go away, though. We've got Jane up next with the Community Access program. She'll take you through to 11 o'clock here on Triple U, 92.3 North, 104.5 Central, and 99.7 South are the numbers on the FM dial. 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Now here's a few songs to go out with from Crosby, Stills and Nash. A few songs, I should say. They're all rolled into one. Sweet Judy Blue Eyes is the name of this magnum opus from Crosby, Stills and Nash, from their very, very first album, self-titled album, simply called Crosby, Stills and Nash from 1969. This song composed by the band for Judy Collins, who's David Crosby, his girlfriend, who wrote a song for her. And actually Stephen Stills' girlfriend, I should say, not David Crosby's. It was an attempt to get back with her after breaking up. It didn't work, but it was a great song, a series of songs, nevertheless. Here's Crosby, Stills, Nash and Young, oh, not Young, sorry, Crosby, Stills and Nash with Sweet Judy Blue Eyes.

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1: Good morning, I'm Lee Harrison. The New South Wales and federal governments will today announce a bailout deal for the country's largest aluminium smelter. $2.5 billion will be spent over 10 years to secure the future of the Tomago smelter in the New South Wales Hunter. The site's owner, Rio Tinto, had threatened closure from 2029 due to the rising cost of renewable and coal-fired power. A former SAS soldier is accusing generals of using the Brereton War Crimes Inquiry to avoid responsibility for their leadership failures. Wayne Weeks has published an article in a military journal based on interviews with 33 ex-SAS members. He says many of those he interviewed described leaders as chateau generals.
2: Where, you know, the perception was the generalship was sort of back, you know, behind enemy lines, living comfortably and making decisions without an understanding of what was going on the front line.
1: Technical delays, mobile unreliability and limited options are among the issues facing telco customers in the regions, according to a new report. The Telecommunications Industry Ombudsman has analysed 27,000 complaints from country areas. Ombudsman Cynthia Gabert says the government needs to take action.
3: That's things like timely access to technicians, requiring telcos to offer flexible identity authentication methods, but also making sure that people have the right community education on 000 and emergency communications when things do go wrong.
1: New official data reveals it would cost more than $12 billion to dump Melbourne Suburban Rail Loop. The confidential documents were presented to Ben Carroll in his first days in the job as Victorian Premier. Leith Van Onselen at Macro Business, a former economist with Treasury, says it was set in stone years ago.
4: When Sid Allen took over as Premier for Dan Andrews in September 23, she had the opportunity to follow expert advice and abandon the SRL project. All the cost-benefit analysis told her to do so. Instead, she doubled down and signed the tunnelling contracts. We paid about $600 million to cancel the Commonwealth Games. Victoria is now the world leader in paying for things that don't go ahead.
1: Millions across the UK and Europe have experienced one of the most significant solar eclipses since 1999. Gavin Gray reports. And a woman who spent 36 hours trapped under rubble following an earthquake in Colombia has been rescued alive. Rescue crews spent 10 hours freeing her from beneath a collapsed building. At least 250 have died and thousands remain missing. This is Air News. Cats coach Chris Scott claims he can't speculate on whether Jake Colajewski will play for the club again after he was made unavailable for selection this week. The 32-year-old skipped training again yesterday after being identified as the player who signed a secret concussion waiver. Scott says he believes officials at Geelong have always acted with good intent throughout his 16 seasons.
5: There's a part of me that would like to give an impassioned defence of certain people within our club, but I just don't think it would help at the moment. There are a lot of things that I would like to say.
1: To rugby league now, and Broncos legend Ben Hunt says he's not backing the idea of a third-place playoff. The fixture's being spruiked by the NRL's chief executive to provide more content for fans and broadcasters in grand final week. But Hunt says players are not getting behind it.
6: Oh, I definitely don't think so, mate. I haven't spoken to a player that would be keen on doing that at all. You know, I think it's just something that Volandis is trying to get up and running to get another game of footy on TV, but yeah, I don't think players would be really excited about that at all.
1: And fast bowler Scott Boland has been left out of the Australian 11 for the first test against Bangladesh, starting today in Darwin. Australian Independent Radio News.
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7: What a difference it can make 24 hours. The song starts with almost exactly those words. What a difference a day makes. Yesterday morning, chilly, biting wind. This morning, calm, beautiful, blue skies. Still feels a little cooler than it is, but not quite as sharply as yesterday's indications were. Enjoy that sunshine while it's there. You've got it for today and most of tomorrow, but then it disappears for a bit behind some clouds. And they will bring some rain with them. Currently, we've got 14 degrees in Nowra and the Bain Basin and 15 in Ulladulla. Maximum temperatures expected today, 17 for Ulladulla and 19 for the Nowra and the Bain Basin. Looking ahead, what indeed do we have? Well, as I said, sunny day today, lovely skies, calm wind conditions, unlike yesterday morning when the wind could have, well, it wouldn't have blown you over, but it was about to cut you in half. It was so cold. This morning, entirely different. Tomorrow, we've got in Nowra a maximum expected temperature of 20 degrees. So that is a bit of a departure. But then come tomorrow evening, the rain moves in and it stays with us for a number of days. We've got possibly 5 millimetres arriving late in the day tomorrow, maybe after we've all locked ourselves up inside. But it'll still put a bit of a dampener on the next few days. 5 millimetres expected each day right through until Tuesday. Possible clearing showers on Wednesday. So prepare yourselves for that and make your weekend programs accordingly. Ulladulla, much the same picture for you. Maybe a little bit more rain on a couple of the days. It looks like Sunday you might get 5 to 10 mils, but then clearing gradually into showers on Tuesday and maybe a drop or two around on Wednesday, but arriving at much the same time later tomorrow. So enjoy that sunshine today and the lack of wind. That's nice, isn't it? That's the one that really bites into people quite a lot. Seem to be light wind conditions from here on right through to next Wednesday, which is nice, especially that August is very often expected to be windy, blowy, horrible. The breezes that we do have are coming mostly from the west, a few variations, but mostly from the west. But we've got some milder conditions, just you're going to have to put up with a bit of getting wet. Not as much as they were saying yesterday, though, so by the time it gets here, who knows, we may not get much at all. That'll be a pity. We could do with a bit of a drink in the ground and the gardens, couldn't we? Temperatures across the week. Nowra's got daytime maximum temperatures between 15 and 20. The 20's a bit of an outlier. Nighttime minimums of 6 to 9 degrees. Ulladulla, let's have a look at your warmest day. You've certainly got not a lot of variation. You've got between 15 and 17 as your daytime maximum temperatures. Your night times, of course, warmer than we receive up here in the north of the Shoalhaven. Night times between about 9 and 12 degrees. The UV index is moderate. The fire danger rating today is moderate. And on Saturday is moderate, but the other 2 days they haven't recorded one at all, so that's changed since yesterday. The sun rose this morning at 6:41. It'll set this evening at 5:25. And last light tonight, 5:51 or 9 minutes to six. Thanks to Peter for a breakfast program filling in for Chance and Beck. They will be off on a little jaunt somewhere, who knows, and then they'll be back with us sometime soon. Peter, of course, has his regular drive program on Tuesdays. I'm Jane. 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Here's some Jerry Rafferty with that famous one of his from all of those years ago, back in the 70s, late 70s, I believe. Jerry Rafferty with Baker Street. Welcome to the program.

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Deborah Braithwaite there. Coast to coast, it's number one. Triple U F M. That jumped in when I didn't expect it to, but you should know you're on Triple U FM. Jane, this is Community Access, and the time is coming up to 25 past nine. Higher Than Hope from Daryl Braithwaite, Goodbye My Lover from James Blunt, and at the top of the hour, Jerry Rafferty with that famous one of his from years ago, Baker Street. You may have been aware of the story that came out earlier this week from... I heard it on the ABC, but it was probably everywhere. A fellow with an agent, an AI agent, so basically a bot that performed the duties of a personal secretary. And we're getting more and more stories of these things going rogue. I wonder how many actual stories there are out there that we haven't yet heard. Time may tell. They may actually get in the way of that story being released, of course. That's another issue entirely. Australia's first hacking accident, automated hacking accident, was the one I'm talking about. And this AI agent, his robotic first personal

Astro Boy, I'm afraid to say. The agent, give her her proper name, and the voice that it spoke in was female, so we'll go with that gender. He was trying to book into early gym classes. He likes to go to the gym early in the morning, get that done and dusted, and wanted to get into this particular class, which apparently always has fully booked and waiting list. So the agent jumped in, and here we go, climbed out of the area that she was operating in. I mean, she was supposed to be just doing responding to emails, sending emails, that kind of business. All of this I find far too scary. But what actually happened was that the agent got into the website of the gym and booked him into classes well ahead of anything that was available on the website page at the time. And he also apparently requested that see if he could be moved into a waiting list. The waiting lists were also extensive. He wanted to be higher up in the waiting list where he was. So presumably he was, and he sounded like a decent bloke on the radio, presumably he was just requesting if there was a vacancy, could he be moved up? The agent actually got into the waiting list and removed one person on the waiting list and slotted him in. Now, this is all kind of very Astro Boy, if you were around when I was a kid and I watched Astro Boy every afternoon. There were good robots and there were bad robots. And Astro Boy, of course, was a good robot. And he was very, very methodical about how he went about things. But there were bad robots who were trying to get at people. This is seems to be already starting to happen. Here's an article in The Guardian that may interest you at this point. It's about artificial intelligence. AI agents, my page is refreshing. Oh, this computer sometimes does that. Just, I think the AI is in this computer, actually, and just decides to refresh when I'm actually trying to consult the page. Let's have ourselves a little bit more music, and I'll wait till the computer deigns to favor us with its return.

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4: 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It is all performers under 18, so therefore the name. And it is at the Dun Lewis Centre. 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Tickets are only $10, so it's a very affordable bit of live music. Now, there are a lot of musicians and talented people of all sorts here in this community, and people are often lamenting that there aren't enough opportunities for people to get access to live music. Well, don't, when it's only $10 and it's on a Saturday afternoon into the evening, I think you probably can't complain about that. I'm just looking at the... Here we are, I've just brought the size of it up. What is it, Village Drive? Yes, yeah, so the font they've used on the poster is a little bit very 70s-ish, actually, and not easy to read when it's tiny. Kick Static, I think it says. Rusty and the Bucketheads. Teal Douglas, the Barefooted Strays. Okay, $10. Tickets on Humanitix for Youth Stock this Saturday afternoon from 4. I'm Jane, this is Community Access on Triple UFM, Shoalhaven Community Radio, and it is 9:44, coming up to 9:45, just clicking over right then. I'll be talking to a guest very shortly about the Landcom development in Bomaderry, which is going ahead apace. It has been roaring out of the ground over recent weeks, months, and it probably won't be very long before it really actually starts to look like a building rather than a structure heading to be a building. Let's have some Mental as Anything, and I'll be with you shortly. Let's go to Paradise.

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And here on Friday Breakfast, we'll bring you interviews with decision makers through to community voices, along with creative arts and good music, with me, Colin Hesse. All the community news you can use. 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

0: We'll get back to Milli Vanilli in just a few minutes. Before that, we had Mental as Anything with Let's Go to Paradise. My guest this morning is from Landcom, the New South Wales Government Property Development Agent, I suppose. And he is Andrew Cooper, and he's going to be talking to us about the Landcom development on the corner of Beinda Street and Bolong Road. Andrew, good morning and welcome to the program.
1: Good morning, Jane. Thank you for the opportunity to speak.
0: Oh, look, I'm very pleased to have the opportunity to talk to you. I'm delighted that this building project is going ahead and that there will be homes for some people very shortly. Now, this is a build-to-rent development, so there's no possibility of these things being sold off and eventually becoming sort of super profitable for the lucky few who can buy them.
1: That's right.
0: Tell us about it.
1: You're correct. It's a build-to-rent development by Landcom. It will remain in the ownership of government through Landcom, and so we will be the not only the developer but the investor and long-term owner. We will be using a CHP, community housing provider, to manage the property on our behalf, because included in the 60 apartments will be 12 affordable apartments available for those who qualify under the affordable housing program. So that's very exciting as well. So yes, it will remain with Landcom as ownership.
0: Well, that's very important, I think, because we've seen the tightening of the housing market. I'm using euphemisms here, the tightening of the housing market for such a long time, as prices have come down a little, but it's very much favoured people with a great deal of money to invest over a long period of time. And for a long time, pardon me, it was always assumed that people who couldn't afford housing were somehow down and out. But we've actually got people earning good wages in solid ongoing jobs who can't afford to live in their local areas.
1: Mm, exactly. I mean, the vacancy rate in my quick check last night in not only Bombardieri but the general now area is sub 1%. You know, it's saying 0.4%. It's almost, how do you measure that? But it's clearly a big issue in the rental market, let alone the sale market, as you indicated. So these are small. It's a small, 60 apartments is a great addition, but against that 0.4%, it's only a small addition. But this is a BTR program, which is part of a much bigger program that Landcom's undertaking in the regions. We're also doing 50 apartments in East Lismore, and of course our metropolitan BTR program at Annandale and Chatswood in Sydney, which will be another 400 apartments. So it's quite a program that Landcom is very, very excited to be part of.
0: Because each of those, even though these, I think, go from the size of being just small studio apartments and that suits a lot of people, right up to something that would actually take a family. Just a couple of them, I think, over a couple of stories. They sound actually like they're going to be sufficiently diverse for the building not to have that sort of pile of matchboxes feel that very often public developments have had in the past.
1: Yeah, no, we've got a mix of studios, 1, 2, and 3 bed apartments to meet the market. So absolutely, these are for people that make our lives easier, as I often say. These are for people that, a key part of our community and the fabric, childcare workers, motor mechanics, dare I say baristas, because these are the people that make our community tick. So that's who we're very keen to have as our tenants.
0: We're even hearing stories, and very often I know Anglicare many times a year does its survey right across Australia, and the numbers of the vacancy rates in many areas have been, across Australia, have been falling down to the point where even people with wages like nurses, paramedics, teachers who we need to live in a local area, they shouldn't be expected to travel several hours a day to get to work. Well, nobody should really, but they can't afford to live in the areas where they're working, and this is something that we need to address, and government really is the agency best placed to answer this need, because developers tend to be in it well for the money, actually.
1: Yes. Well, understand. Look, government has, we've been tremendously well supported by government. Minister Scully was only down at Bomaderry last month. We topped out in a structural sense to the building. Minister Scully's had a very active interest, as has the local member. So we're very pleased to be delivering on the build-to-rent program for government. The essential worker program, as we call it, in the metropolitan Sydney areas of Annandale and Chatswood, are absolutely set to cater for those people that you've mentioned, those key workers, as they're called, essential workers, in the health, teaching, fire, ambulance and police professions. We want them to be living near where they work, and government have committed $450 million in the metropolitan areas for that to occur. More work to do, of course, but it's a very important start.
0: Mm, absolutely. So what sort of finishing time are we looking at, and when people can actually get their keys in the doors, as it is said?
1: As they say, exactly. Look, the contractor, Zorna Construction, has done an amazing job. We've had a lot of weather down there, as you know. We are hoping to have essentially everything finished by Christmas. The ability, there will be some final practical completion issues to sort, probably January, but we hope to have people moving in early New Year, late January, early February, when everything is done and dusted. But the building itself will look finished by Christmas, which is very exciting.
0: Absolutely. Mm. Now, you've had a couple of community consultation times, one of them notably at Bomaderry Bowling Club some months ago, and they were well attended, weren't they?
1: They were indeed, and I think there was a great session, because there's a lot of misunderstanding, I suppose, about what was coming and who was coming. But I think nothing like some good, clear communication. We certainly satisfied all the inquiries on the day, and I think everybody's been very supportive of the impending delivery of these 60 apartments.
0: Mm. Now, one of the community concerns expressed before the building started, of course, was providing sufficient off-street parking so that we didn't have cluttering around. And Beinder Street is a very narrow street. It's used by buses, because it is a street. The other end of the street, of course, is up on the highway, and it's on the roundabout at the highway, and the TAFE is there. So the buses tend to buzz up and down there from the station all the time.
1: Yes.
0: The last thing you want in a narrow street is parking on both sides. Have you been able to attend to the off-street parking requirement?
1: Yes, we have 61 off-street car spaces to suit the 60 apartments, so that's in accordance with standards, and that will address the parking to ensure that there's no on-street parking. I mean, one of the great things about the site is its proximity to the TAFE, its proximity to the station, and of course it's just a stone's throw across the bridge to Nowra and the hospitals, etc., etc. So it's one of those things, it's always a balancing act, as you would appreciate. But we were very mindful of that parking issue to get that resolved.
0: Absolutely. That's something I think that we can really enjoy about this development. Hello.
1: Exactly.
0: Have I lost you? No, you're still there?
1: I'm still here, yes.
0: Good, yes. I was just getting a funny echo, and I thought maybe my phone had let me down. There seems to be a technology challenge in this studio this morning.
1: No problem.
0: Okay, so the building will look finished by December. What about landscaping and so on? Is there much of that to do?
1: Absolutely, yes. So that's very important from a Landcom perspective. It's the urban design resolution as much as the building design resolution is as important. We definitely want to have all the landscaping finished for the reasons that you've sort of alluded to, i.e. we want it to look finished, we want it to be something to be very proud of. So that is the intention. As I said, it'll be final painting, fit off of top level units that will be happening behind the scenes, I guess, in that month of December, and then we'll go through the formal occupation certificate and then practical completion requirements with the builder.
0: Sounds great. You haven't seemed to have had any delays in the building, apart from maybe the weather-inflicted ones. So that's all seems to have gone quite smoothly. In Bomaderry, there's a couple of other developments that went in some years ago, and they were beset with problems, and some of them were locked up for months at a time. That doesn't seem to have been the case with you.
1: No, indeed. As I mentioned earlier, Zorna Constructions have been a tremendous design and construct contractor, very safety conscious, great site team. They've really powered through. You're right, we've had a lot of weather, as we have in our Lismore project as well, to contend with, but that's the joys of living on the Australian East Coast. So, no, it's been a great journey, and yeah, we're very excited to be able to cut the ribbon with all the relevant folk very soon.
0: Yes, the joys of being a construction worker too. I expect some days you've just got to grit your teeth and get out there and do it rather than sort of sit inside and wait for the rain to stop.
1: Exactly. Yeah. No, it's a great profession, but it does come with the working within the elements, that's for sure.
0: Absolutely. The goods and the bads for all of us, I'm sure.
1: Absolutely.
0: Andrew, thank you very much for your time today. We look forward to the finishing of that building and the housing of 60 households in a brand new place.
1: Yes, that's exactly right. Yeah, no, that's great, Jane. I really appreciate it. The opportunity to update you on progress.
0: Yeah, excellent. Slightly late Christmas present for the people who'll be able to move in there early in the new year.
1: Well, we want it completely finished. We don't want to rush it for all sorts of obvious reasons. But yes, no, we'll be out in the community very soon getting ready for that. But yes, that is the timetable as we stand.
0: That's marvellous, Andrew. Thanks very much for your time this morning.
1: Pleasure. Thank you.
0: Talk to you sooner. Closer to the end of the project.
1: Absolutely. Would welcome that. Thanks, Jane.
0: Lovely. Thanks, Andrew. Have a good day. Andrew Cooper there from Landcom talking about the development in Bomaderry on the corner of Beinder Street and Bolong Road, just across from the hardware store there and close to sports fields, walking distance to the TAFE, walking distance to shops and the railway station. Not a bad spot to be living in, 60 households.